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7: 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Well, it was a hot one out there today. And we're going to take a quick peek at your weather in just a few minutes. Layla Ibrahimi, I'm Sorry Maria, starts your hour. Delicious.

I'm Mike Benson from Lep and Blue in Chapel Hill, and I follow WCHL Chapelboro on social media, Facebook, Instagram, for all the latest news and community information.

Hey, it's AJ here on the After Hours, 97.9 to the Hill. Well, today was definitely a warm one. And overnight tonight, there is a slight chance of shower, 74 for your high. Tomorrow, okay, I'm just going to prep you for this. Tomorrow is going to be hot. Right now, predicted temperatures, 102 degrees. Heat index could be as high as 107. It's going to be an absolute scorcher for a Friday.

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And on Sunday the 14th, head to the Eno House in Hillsboro for the Velvet Feast, a song swap hosted by Jess Klein, starting with a potluck at 5 and then music at 6. Local musicians Kamara Thomas and Steph Stewart will be playing each other's songs. And if you want more information about upcoming events and happenings in our community, you can always visit the local events calendar page on chapelboro.com.

0: With your hometown news update, I'm Andrew Stuckey. We start in Mebane, where ground was broken on the new Buc-ee's that they're hoping to open in November of 2027. 74,000 square foot gas station facility near the intersection of I-40 and NC-87. 97.9 The Hill's Henry Taylor was out the groundbreaking. He filed this report.
1: The space that will become North Carolina's first Buc-ee's Travel Center is currently a vast, dusty expanse. Hundreds of pipes and tanks and dozens of construction vehicles await the beginning of the building process, which will take more than a year to complete. And on Wednesday, June 10th, that process officially began with a groundbreaking ceremony attended by leaders from across Alamance County, the North Carolina General Assembly, and Buc-ee's representatives.
0: You can find a digital copy of that story and hear the whole thing over at chapelboro.com. Now to sports, where the Diamond Heels are in Omaha for the College World Series. Before they took off yesterday, head coach Scott Forbes talked about the core of players that this team's built around.
2: With our leadership, if you're immature in the wrong way, those guys are going to crush you before I crush you, in a good way, and make you understand, hey, it's not all about you, it's about our program. Here's how we do things around here. But I get to be with them longer, you know, because in all reality, a lot of these guys get drafted high when you have talent. And it's probably Jason DeCaro's last year. It's probably Gavin Gallagher's. I joke with them that obviously I want them back here for their senior year. But in all reality, I also want them to chase their dreams of being a big leaguer. That junior class, I was telling Folger Boas yesterday, he was the first commitment. I got the head job during COVID. I went over to Coach Gaines' house. We called Folger Boas. He was like 14 years old, maybe 15. So he was, quote, my first commitment as a head coach. So those bonds, you know, you never forget them.
0: Scott Forbes speaking there. Diamond Heels against Ole Miss with a 7 o'clock first pitch tomorrow to open their time at the College World Series. With your hometown headlines, I'm Andrew Stuckey.
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1: 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The town of Pittsboro recently celebrated the restoration of a mural first painted by beloved local artist Clyde Jones. Head to our article to learn more about the fabled critter painter and the lengths gone to both return the downtown installation to its former glory and make a new addition. 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
7: ABC News, I'm Michelle Franzen. After signaling a deal is close, President Trump calling off planned strikes on Iran and saying an agreement could be signed in a matter of days. ABC's Rachel Scott has more.
8: Hours after threatening to hit Iran very hard and seize the country's oil industry, President Trump abruptly backing off, claiming there is now a deal to end the war.
9: We just made a great settlement of the war with Iran, and we're going to be subject to finalization of documents, which should get done over the next few days.
8: Iran and the U.S. have been trading fire for days.
7: The House and Senate failing to pass short-term extensions of FISA wiretap authorization set to expire tomorrow, with bipartisan pushback over acting DNI Director Bill Pulte. President Trump now announcing he's nominating former SEC Chair Jay Clayton to head the intel agencies. World Cup fever building for tomorrow night's match in Los Angeles. The U.S. takes on Paraguay. This is ABC News. In Southern California, Pasadena police say a so-called horseplay incident between two officers led to one officer being injured.
10: Two officers were allegedly playing with their guns when one went off. In newly released dash cam video, as one officer is pulling into the Pasadena Police Department garage, another officer at the back of his patrol SUV pulls out his gun and points it, seemingly jokingly, at the officer pulling in. The officer pulling in then pulls out his gun, again seemingly jokingly, but the gun fires. The bullet went through the windshield and hit the first officer in the shoulder. It happened last September, but just now has become known publicly. The chief calls it horseplay or failing to follow safety rules. The officer who was shot has recovered. The chief says the officers involved were disciplined. Alex Stone, ABC News.
7: Severe storms once again targeting the Midwest with the threat of heavy winds and tornadoes. Confirmed tornadoes in east central Illinois already. Michelle Franzen, ABC News.
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17: 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Coming up tonight in the 11 p.m. hour, we're doing it. It's an entire hour of hand-selected music from my personal category to just wrap up the week on the After Hours. Again, that's 11 p.m. tonight. Stick around if you can. It's going to be a lot of fun.

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4: 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AJ in the studio reminding you tomorrow we've got Carolina baseball, and we'll talk about that here in just a few. Mama Duke, feels so good to be you.

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On Saturday, June 13th, you can head to Pittsburgh to celebrate National Race Amity Day, starting at 9:30 with a walk from the pop-up park on West Salisbury Street through downtown to George Moses Horton Middle School, followed by a celebration from 10 to 3, including live music, family activities, and food trucks. 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And on Sunday the 14th, head to the Eno House in Hillsboro for the Velvet Feast, a song swap hosted by Jess Klein, starting with a potluck at 5 and then music at 6. Local musicians Kamara Thomas and Steph Stewart will be playing each other's songs. And if you want more information about upcoming events and happenings in our community, you can always visit the local events calendar page on chapelboro.com.

0: With your hometown news update, I'm Andrew Stuckey. We start in Mebane, where ground was broken on the new Buc-ee's that they're hoping to open in November of 2027. 74,000-square-foot gas station facility near the intersection of I-40 and NC-87. 97.9 The Hill's Henry Taylor was out the groundbreaking. He filed this report.
1: The space that will become North Carolina's first Buc-ee's Travel Center is currently a vast, dusty expanse. Hundreds of pipes and tanks and dozens of construction vehicles await the beginning of the building process, which will take more than a year to complete. And on Wednesday, June 10th, that process officially began with a groundbreaking ceremony attended by leaders from across Alamance County, the North Carolina General Assembly, and Buc-ee's representatives.
0: You can find a digital copy of that story and hear the whole thing over at chapelboro.com. Now to sports, where the Diamond Heels are in Omaha for the College World Series. Before they took off yesterday, head coach Scott Forbes talked about the core of players that this team's built around.
2: With our leadership, if you're immature in the wrong way, those guys are going to crush you before I crush you, in a good way, and make you understand, hey, it's not all about you, it's about our program. Here's how we do things around here. But I get to be with them longer, you know, because in all reality, a lot of these guys get drafted high when you have talent. And it's probably Jason Nicaro's last year. It's probably Gavin Gallagher's. I joke with them that obviously I want them back here for their senior year. But in all reality, I also want them to chase their dreams of being a big leaguer. That junior class, I was telling Folger Boas yesterday, he was the first commitment. I got the head job during COVID. I went over to Coach Gaines' house. We called Folger Boas. He was like 14 years old, maybe 15. So he was, quote, my first commitment as a head coach. So those bonds, you know, you never forget them.
0: Scott Forbes speaking there. Diamond Heels against Ole Miss with a 7 o'clock first pitch tomorrow to open their time at the College World Series. With your hometown headlines, I'm Andrew Stuckey.
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5: 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AJ in the studio. Well, tomorrow it begins, the College Baseball World Series. The Diamond Heels in Omaha, Nebraska. Their term begins tomorrow, 7 p.m. The Heels taking on Ole Miss. 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

0: Hey everyone, this is Brighton McConnell, and here's what you can find on chapelboro.com today. The town of Pittsburgh recently celebrated the restoration of a mural first painted by beloved local artist Clyde Jones. Head to our article to learn more about the fabled critter painter and the lengths gone to both return the downtown installation to its former glory and make a new addition. 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
11: ABC News, I'm Dave Packard. President Trump calling off attacks on Iran, saying that now he's close to a deal and that it could be signed over the next few days. ABC senior Pentagon reporter Louis Martinez with what we know.
12: So the first details that we've gotten about this deal are coming from Israeli Prime Minister Bibi Netanyahu. But what we are talking about, according to Netanyahu, is the elimination of the removal of Iran's enriched uranium, the dismantling of Iran's uranium enrichment facilities, the limiting of their missile production, and the end of support of Iran's proxies.
11: President Trump announced the nomination of U.S. Attorney for the Southern District of New York and former SEC Chairman Jay Clayton as permanent director of national intelligence to replace controversial acting director Bill Pulte. The 2026 FIFA World Cup officially kicking off in Mexico City. First match saw Mexico score a 2-0 win over South Africa. This is ABC News. Police in Pasadena, California say horseplay between two officers led to one officer being shot in the shoulder.
13: Two officers were allegedly playing with their guns when one went off. In newly released dash cam video, as one officer is pulling into the Pasadena Police Department garage, another officer at the back of his patrol SUV pulls out his gun and points it, seemingly jokingly, at the officer pulling in. The officer pulling in then pulls out his gun, again seemingly jokingly, but the gun fires. The bullet went through the windshield and hit the first officer in the shoulder. It happened last September, but just now has become known publicly. The chief calls it horseplay or failing to follow safety rules. The officer who was shot has recovered. The chief says the officers involved were disciplined. Alex Stone, ABC News.
11: Officials say 12 police officers were hurt in a second night of unrest in Northern Ireland. Anti-immigration protests erupted in Belfast after a stabbing attack left a man seriously injured. Dave Packer, ABC News.
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19: 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AJ in the studio for your Thursday night. Coming up in a couple of minutes, I'm going to look at your weather for tomorrow. And unfortunately, I do not have good news. But again, we'll get to that in a few. Katie Ray, 2 a.m., playing now.

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That song is off the album Tiny Music Songs from the Vatican Gift Shop. How do you even come up with that album name? Really? Bridget Calls Me Baby, too easy. 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
6: 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AJ in the studio. Coming up next hour, mentioned it a couple of times. I'm going to mention it again because I'm very excited. We've got an entire hour of hand-selected music that I have personally chosen, hopefully, for your enjoyment. So make sure you stick around for it. Indigo Girls, Get Out the Map here on the Hill.

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On Saturday, June 13th, you can head to Pittsburgh to celebrate National Race Amity Day, starting at 9:30 with a walk from the pop-up park on West Salisbury Street through downtown to George Moses Horton Middle School. 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And on Sunday the 14th, head to the Eno House in Hillsborough for the Velvet Feast, a song swap hosted by Jess Klein, starting with a potluck at 5 and then music at 6. Local musicians Kamara Thomas and Steph Stewart will be playing each other's songs. And if you want more information about upcoming events and happenings in our community, you can always visit the local events calendar page on chapelborough.com.

0: With your hometown news update, I'm Andrew Stuckey. We start in Mebane, where ground was broken on the new Buc-ee's that they're hoping to open in November of 2027. 74,000 square foot gas station facility near the intersection of I-40 and NC-87. 97.9 The Hill's Henry Taylor was out the groundbreaking. He filed this report.
1: The space that will become North Carolina's first Buc-ee's Travel Center is currently a vast, dusty expanse. Hundreds of pipes and tanks and dozens of construction vehicles await the beginning of the building process, which will take more than a year to complete. And on Wednesday, June 10th, that process officially began with a groundbreaking ceremony attended by leaders from across Alamance County, the North Carolina General Assembly, and Buc-ee's representatives.
0: You can find a digital copy of that story and hear the whole thing over at chapelboro.com. Now to sports, where the Diamond Heels are in Omaha for the College World Series. Before they took off yesterday, head coach Scott Forbes talked about the core of players that this team's built around.
2: With our leadership, if you're immature in the wrong way, those guys are going to crush you before I crush you, in a good way, and make you understand, hey, it's not all about you, it's about our program. Here's how we do things around here. But I get to be with them longer, you know, because in all reality, a lot of these guys get drafted high when you have talent. And it's probably Jason Nicaro's last year. It's probably Gavin Gallagher's. I joke with them that obviously I want them back here for their senior year. But in all reality, I also

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0: Hey everyone, this is Brighton McConnell, and here's what you can find on chapelboro.com today. The town of Pittsburgh recently celebrated the restoration of a mural first painted by beloved local artist Clyde Jones. Head to our article to learn more about the fabled critter painter and the lengths gone to both return the downtown installation to its former glory and make a new addition. 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
5: 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I'm in the mood for some more local music, so we're going to go ahead and drop that down with Magpie for a moment or two.

It's the After Hours here on 97 on the Hill. I'm AJ in the studio. We are just a few minutes away from an entire hour of hand-selected music that I spent quite a bit of time on, making sure it was all going to be good. So I hope you enjoy it. Pill Dream Magazine, Venus and the Deer, wraps up this hour.

0: It's the end of the hour, but not the after hours. 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
1: ABC News, I'm Dave Hacker. A deal with Iran to end the war is very close. That's what President Trump says and why he says he called off fresh strikes on the nation. ABC's Rachel Scott in the Oval Office asking the president.
2: You have said before that Iran and the United States were close to a deal. It has not happened yet. Why are you so convinced that this time is different?
3: Because they've taken a pounding. They've taken a pounding like very few people could take. And they want to make the deal a lot more than I do.
1: Severe weather across the Midwest, leading now to more than 1,400 flight cancellations today. The biggest impact, Chicago. Air traffic controllers evacuated the Midway Tower due to a tornado warning. Baltimore City Public Schools says federal immigration agents arrested two people on school grounds of an elementary middle school today. A spokesperson confirming that pre-K and kindergarten graduation ceremonies were taking place at the time of the arrests. No immediate comment from DHS. This is ABC News. The federal government is warning an El Nino system could produce severe weather in the U.S.
4: It is a very strong El Nino that has formed in the Pacific Ocean, according to the National Oceanic and Atmospheric Administration. And meteorologists say conditions will strengthen over the next few months with water temperatures rising in the Pacific Ocean. Typically, that means a storm track hones in on Southern California in the winter months, leading to extreme flooding conditions. And the northern half of the U.S. and parts of Alaska are more likely to see warmer than average temperatures and dry conditions in the winter, but each El Nino is different in terms of timing and magnitude. Alex Stone, ABC News, Los Angeles.
1: The opening of the Gordie Howe International Bridge connecting the U.S. and Canada over the Detroit River has been delayed due to unresolved issues. A ribbon-cutting ceremony at the bridge had been scheduled for Friday. The mile-and-a-half-long bridge connects Detroit with Windsor, Ontario. Dave Packer, ABC News.
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10: It's now time to start my favorite hour of the entire week on the After Hours here at 97.9 The Hill. I'm AJ. Thank you for tuning in on this Thursday night. This is an entire hour of music that I have hand-selected for your enjoyment only. Just you. I just want you to enjoy this. I mean, I'll enjoy it too, but it really was meant for you. Starting us off, Joe Cocker. She came in through the bathroom window.
11: She came in through the bathroom window.

The After Hours is here on 97 on the Hill. AJ in the studio. George Clinton, Atomic Dog, playing right there. Before that, you had Janis Joplin, Get It While You Can. And, of course, start of the hour with Joe Cocker, which came in through the bathroom window. If you haven't figured out the idea of the hour yet, at least the early part, I've gone classics, 70s, 80s, a little bit of 60s. Why not keep it rolling? Elvin Bishop, Fooled Around and Fell in Love.

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7: Hey, it's AJ here on the After Hours, 97.9 The Hill. Well, I guess it's technically a theme edition of this hour of hand-selected music here on the After Hours has been all classics. That will continue now. Elmore James, It Hurts Me Too.

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On Saturday, June 13th, you can head to Pittsboro to celebrate National Race Amity Day, starting at 9:30 with a walk from the pop-up park on West Salisbury Street through downtown to George Moses Horton Middle School. 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And on Sunday the 14th, head to the Eno House in Hillsboro for the Velvet Feast, a song swap hosted by Jess Klein, starting with a potluck at 5 and then music at 6. Local musicians Kamara Thomas and Steph Stewart will be playing each other's songs. And if you want more information about upcoming events and happenings in our community, you can always visit the local events calendar page on chapelboro.com.

0: With your hometown news update, I'm Andrew Stuckey. We start in Mebane, where ground was broken on the new Buc-ee's that they're hoping to open in November of 2027. 74,000 square foot gas station facility near the intersection of I-40 and NC-87. 97.9 The Hill's Henry Taylor was out the groundbreaking. He filed this report.
1: The space that will become North Carolina's first Buc-ee's Travel Center is currently a vast, dusty expanse. Hundreds of pipes and tanks and dozens of construction vehicles await the beginning of the building process, which will take more than a year to complete. And on Wednesday, June 10th, that process officially began with a groundbreaking ceremony attended by leaders from across Alamance County, the North Carolina General Assembly, and Buc-ee's representatives.
0: You can find a digital copy of that story and hear the whole thing over at chapelboro.com. Now to sports, where the Diamond Heels are in Omaha for the College World Series. Before they took off yesterday, head coach Scott Forbes talked about the core of players that this team's built around.
2: With our leadership, if you're immature in the wrong way, those guys are going to crush you before I crush you, in a good way, and make you understand, hey, it's not all about you, it's about our program. Here's how we do things around here, but I get to be with them longer, you know, because in all reality, a lot of these guys get drafted high when you have talent, and it's probably Jason Nicaro's last year. It's probably Gavin Gallagher's. I joke with them that obviously I want them back here for their senior year. But in all reality, I also want them to chase their dreams of being a big leaguer. That junior class, I was telling Folger Boas yesterday, he was the first commitment. I got the head job during COVID. I went over to Coach Gaines' house. We called Folger Boas. He was like 14 years old, maybe 15. So he was, quote, my first commitment as a head coach. So those bonds, you know, you never forget them.
0: Scott Forbes speaking there. Diamond Heels against Ole Miss with a 7 o'clock first pitch tomorrow to open their time at the College World Series. With your hometown headlines, I'm Andrew Stuckey.
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6: Hey, it's AJ here on the After Hours, 97.9 The Hill. We are very much into this 11 o'clock hour with an entire hour of hand-selected music. Like April Wine, you could have been a lady.

0: 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The town of Pittsboro recently celebrated the restoration of a mural first painted by beloved local artist Clyde Jones. Head to our article to learn more about the fabled critter painter and the lengths gone to both return the downtown installation to its former glory and make a new addition. 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State Treasurer Brad Briner shares tips for having tough financial conversations and how to not judge someone purely based on the bottom line. Finally, don't forget to check our local events calendar to see all the different things happening this weekend. 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
1: 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It's sincere. I'm totally sincere.

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5: The After Hours is on 97.9 The Hill. I'm AJ, hanging out in the studio on this Thursday night. Hope you're enjoying this hour, where I'm putting together a bit of a theme, all classics, including this one. Everybody loves this song. Neil Young, here's Old Man.

Cult Fire Woman there on the After Hours here at 97.9 The Hill. AJ in the studio. That song dropped in 1989, and I would still have it as one of the top 10 songs from the 80s. For me, at least. You're more than welcome to disagree. You would be wrong, though. Well, that's going to do it for me. I'm out the door. Until next time, be good. Stay safe. Tell somebody you love them.

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0: Hey everyone, this is Brighton McConnell, and here's what you can find on chapelboro.com today. When a Chapel Hill tire technician was checking a car in the shop for some work earlier this week, he couldn't believe it when he heard meows coming from the SUV. Head to our article to read about the rescued kitten found by the mechanics and how it has since found a home. 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
1: 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And on Sunday the 14th, head to the Eno House in Hillsboro for the Velvet Feast, a song swap hosted by Jess Klein, starting with a potluck at 5 and then music at 6. Local musicians Kamara Thomas and Steph Stewart will be playing each other's songs. And if you want more information about upcoming events and happenings in our community, you can always visit the local events calendar page on chapelboro.com.
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0: Friday, June 19th is the Juneteenth holiday all across the country, and there are several celebrations here in our community. 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

We beat to rap, what key beat to lock, but I'm cool like that. 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I'm cool like that. I'm cool like that. I'm cool like that.

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1: 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This is Brighton McConnell, and here's what you can find on chapelboro.com today. When a Chapel Hill tire technician was checking a car in the shop for some work earlier this week, he couldn't believe it when he heard meows coming from the SUV. 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

0: 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And on Sunday the 14th, head to the Eno House in Hillsboro for the Velvet Feast, a song swap hosted by Jess Klein, starting with a potluck at 5 and then music at 6. Local musicians Kamara Thomas and Steph Stewart will be playing each other's songs. And if you want more information about upcoming events and happenings in our community, you can always visit the local events calendar page on chapelboro.com.
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7: 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Grab a coffee or a cool lemonade and join our host, Randy Voller, for a slice of life from the perspective of one of Chatham County's most actively engaged community leaders, former mayor, real estate developer, musician, and all-around great guy. Now, here's Randy.
8: Hey there, I'm Randy Voller. Come up on the porch where our guest today is Terry Mitchell, founder of the Accelerate Success Program. This is a program which creates a sense of community, connects students with mentors, provides in-group role models, and teaches skills for collegiate and professional success. Welcome to the porch, Terry.
9: Thank you very much, Randy. I'm really happy to be here.
8: I am happy you're here as well. It's another gorgeous day in Chapel Hill. It's sunny, and I'm hoping this is how it's going to be for the future without the pollen. I have been suffering. I don't know if you have.
9: I have been suffering.
8: It is awful. So, Terry, I guess start us off with, what is the Accelerate Success Program?
9: So, Accelerate Success is a program that I developed, and it has two primary goals. Goal one, retain college women in their STEM majors. Goal two, enable them for career readiness, have them ready to hit the ground running when they complete their bachelor's degrees. And putting this program together, I did my own research and found a psychologist out of UMass Amherst who's done research in retaining women in engineering majors. And I extrapolated her findings. She found there's two primary factors that will retain women in engineering majors. One, a sense of belonging, and two, female mentorship. So she found that any kind of mentorship is helpful, but female mentorship was the most impactful.
8: Ah, so in doing research for the show and going on your website, I noticed you had a fact you put out there in 1985, so over 40 years ago, women were receiving 37% of the computer science undergraduate degrees, but today it's 18%. And then you said that, in fact, along with 30-plus years I'm sorry, this is about you, but let's just comment on that, the 37% falling to 18%.
9: So I actually was part of that peak group who got their computer science bachelor's when it was 37%. That was in the 1984, 1985 timeframe.
8: And why did you do it?
9: Why did I do it? All right. I'll give you the real answer.
8: We're all here on the porch now.
9: We're on the porch. This is where we give the real answers. So when I was graduating from high school, I was pretty much clueless what I wanted to do, what college I wanted to go to, what I wanted to study. And my father, who worked at IBM and who was a very gentle person, finally got tired of me looking for the best party school and the one that had a lot of fun coming at it. So,
8: hey, this is the 80s. We're Gen X.
9: Yes. So he said, you're really good in math. You're really good in sciences. You're going to major in one of those, at least to start. No more of this partying focus. So I became a computer science major. I then evolved to add math. So that's how I got into it in 85. And then when I left college, I expected that I was still going to be somewhat surrounded by that number of women. But I actually went into more hardware. So engineering has always been about a 20% graduation rate, where computer science for a while was higher. And so I found myself in less of a woman-involved environment.
8: When you say 20%, what you're saying, graduation rate, that it was 20%
9: women. 20%
8: women
9: receiving those degrees.
8: And 80% right. men.
9: Right, right. Versus computer science at that time was 37%. So I guess I was forced into it.
8: My dad said, nudged with,
9: if you want us to pay for college, here's your nudge. Major in something meaningful that you've shown you have aptitude for, and that will get you a job after. That's how I found myself.
8: Where did you grow up?
9: I grew up in the birthplace of IBM.
8: Well, you were out
9: Endicott,
8: there.
9: New York.
8: You were in Endicott, New York.
9: Yes. And I guess part of it too, frankly. So I knew what IBM did. But at that time, I saw engineers, computer scientists as middle-aged men. I didn't really see myself as belonging to that group, even though I had aptitude.
8: You were looking at men in white shirts with slide rules, the old, from the 50s and 60s.
9: And, you know, in that environment, that era, I don't know how it came about, but we called IBMers zipper heads. That was the local, affectionate term for IBMers.
8: Well, they all were kind of like the Borg, like one big arm. You know, my mm-hmm. father used to go there as an industrial engineer and visit, right? Talked about like how they approached problem solving, what they did. It was like a hive mind. It was interesting.
9: Yeah. And it was definitely a company town where I grew up. Everybody worked for IBM.
8: And you ended up working for IBM.
9: And I ended up working for IBM for 30 years. Now, I did go to GE for a couple years after college, and I worked on Department of Defense programming, and then I went to IBM for 30 years.
8: So you got your degrees in computer science, and you got into mathematics. So what types of things were you doing in programming? What interested you?
9: I really liked the programming aspect. That I really liked was the problem solving and applying that skill to solve some sort of problem. When I went into GE, I was working on sonar applications. So I got to learn a lot about sonar, which I didn't know ahead of time. Then at IBM, I started working on mainframe computers. And I was part of the quality organization. So my programming skills went into developing tests that would verify the mainframe functionality. From there.
8: Did you used to work with the old punch cards?
9: Okay, so I'm not that old.
8: No, when I was, I did. operations planning at Inland Steel. I was a co-op student engineer in the late 80s, and they used to have those huge IBM machines and operations planning. You would go down, and they would come up with these punch cards and master reports. It all changed very quickly with the 286 and 386 machines,
9: yeah.
8: But there was this weird time where they both coexisted in the same ecosystem.
9: Well, I say I'm not that old. But truth be known, I was the first class at my college that didn't have to use punch cards. So I escaped that.
8: You escaped
9: it. I escaped it.
8: What language did you program in?
9: I programmed in BASIC and COBOL, Ada, which you know is named after Ada Lovelace,
8: mm-hmm.
9: Who's considered the first programmer. Not the first female programmer, the first programmer. Those are the primary languages that I used.
8: So if she's the first programmer, she's like Gaia, Mother Earth. She's yes, like the present. She's the beginning.
9: So, yes, that's so true. Yes.
8: And yet people don't talk about her like they should. All this technology has been built, and her name should be much more well known.
9: I agree. I agree that not just her, but a number of the women who have had impact in the discipline should be more well known.
8: So when you first got out, and you said 20% was women where you went, and so what was that like?
9: So I guess at the beginning, as I went through my career, it became less and less. So at the beginning, there was still enough of a cohort that I felt like I had peers and people that looked like me. I'm also, I guess, fortunate enough that I'm extroverted, so I can be friends with anybody and talk to anybody. That has really helped me. But as I went through my career, definitely rising in the ranks, less women. Probably the hardest thing, having to prove yourself over and over.
8: So did the men always think they were better than you?
9: I don't know that they thought they were better than me, but they questioned how good I was.
8: Oh, that's an interesting way of putting it. Folks, we're going to refresh our drinks, and after the break, you're going to hear more from Terry Mitchell, founder of the Accelerate Success Program.
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7: Welcome back to On the Porch. 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
8: Welcome back, folks, to On the Porch. We've topped off our beverages, and I'm talking with our guest here, Terry Mitchell, the founder of the Accelerate Success Program. This is a program that creates a sense of community, connects students with mentors, provides in-group role models, and teaches skills for collegiate and professional success. The goal of the program is to have industry impact by retaining women in their STEM majors and enabling their potential post-graduation. So, Terry, I guess in that stat that we talked about earlier, when you came in the field, 37% of the women were 37% of the computer science undergraduate degrees are going to women. You said 20% in hardware. And today that number is 18%. Is it even lower for hardware?
9: So across the board in STEM, so women are getting 60% of the undergraduate degrees, all disciplines. Computer science, as you said, went to 18. All right, good news. I'm breaking here on the air today. It's ticked up to 20 for computer science.
8: Oh, wow.
9: So the raw numbers are back to the 1986 numbers. Engineering has stayed relatively flat forever at about 20. Bio has ticked up a little bit. And women actually dominate in bio majors, 63%. Chemistry, math, those have remained relatively flat at around 35-40%. So overall, women are getting 60% of the undergraduate degrees, 37% of all STEM. And we just talked about how that's not linear. If you then add a racial element, less than 5% of all STEM degrees go to women of color.
8: Really?
9: Yes. Very, very underrepresented.
8: But that's at odds with when we watch that movie about NASA, and you see, you know, women of color were certainly helping us get to the moon.
9: That is true.
8: How has that happened?
9: Well, isn't that interesting that those women, as portrayed in the book Hidden Figures and in the movie, play such a key role? But if you think about it at the time, that role wasn't as esteemed as we now look back at it as being. So they were considered the computers, the behind-the-scenes girls who did calculations. And their role wasn't awarded, rewarded. They were the behind-the-scenes people. As society, as the powers that be got to understand how important those roles were, men started coming into them, and the girls started getting pushed out.
8: Was that for lack of talent, or is it just a patriarchy saying we're going to assert our primacy here? What would you call it?
9: I would say it was more cultural, societal than certainly skills. Certainly not a skills issue.
8: Yeah, I wouldn't think so either. I took, you know, classes, you know, with women all the way through, and you know, they were obviously some of the best in the class. So I've often thought it odd that that's what's occurred, that we have these numbers. I mean, is it because we don't have influencers on TikTok, you know, showing the golden ratio and, you know, making math interesting and fun with architecture? I mean,
9: Randy, you and I could do a TikTok video.
8: We certainly could.
9: We could. Should we is another question, but we could.
8: We could.
9: So, all right, here's some of my opinions on computer science, because that's the discipline that has declined. The other ones have either gone up slightly or been flat. If you think about the dot-com era, that was a big era for computer science. Big. Huge. What was portrayed? People sleeping under their desks, on their desks, working round the clock, doing nothing but work. And they showed a lot of men doing this. This did not appeal to women. The other thing that happened even before that was the invention of the video games and the personal computer. Those were marketed primarily to boys and men, starting to demonstrate to women you don't belong in this field. And then after the dot-com era, this whole bro culture started, which then strengthened the message to women, you don't belong. So women started taking that message and then not getting themselves involved in this discipline. Then you have less role models, and then less young girls see any role models, and it's a little circular there.
8: Yeah, I mean, it's almost self-fulfilling the way you're describing it.
9: Right,
8: it, and it is interesting how it was marketed and portrayed. I mean, I came up playing games from the 70s and 80s. It used to be non-computer, right? You're rolling dice and playing strategy games and, you know, playing fantasy games. And it was always fun that when you would have, you know, girls or women in your group doing this. But you are correct. There was a softened push, or a lot of times the young men didn't know how to have the relationships with the women. So they nowadays, when you see Dungeons and Dragons portrayed, it's played, everyone's playing.
9: Right.
8: And they're all having fun. And but I can assuredly tell you that back in the 80s, I can remember this vividly. I was in college and I went to like a gaming fair that was in my town in Valparaiso. I was up there with my friend George, and it was a room full of men playing various tabletop games and fantasy games, but it was at some type of like condo complex. So there were people out there swimming in the pool. Mm-hmm. Now, inside, there were no women. Just as you describe, and lots of people doing like early on, like programming and playing Castle Wolfenstein, and all these things that used to be that from like the late 70s, 80s. And some beautiful woman, you know, like Venus coming rising out of the ocean, right? Aphrodite gets on the diving board, and the entire group, you'd imagine that none of these men had ever seen a woman, like rush to the window to watch her. And my friend and I, because we dated when we didn't have this problem, what is going on here? But a lot of these guys in that room were also working as engineers and programmers and things, and it was like they didn't know how to talk to a woman. So I saw that from that side. I was like, because I played sports too and did other things, did theater. So we were lucky to have different interests. But for this particular group, this was their only interest.
9: Well, every discipline, I think, has its majority personality type. If you go to a networking event that's multifaceted, you can maybe pick out the salesperson, the marketing person, the doctor. The engineers, the computer scientists, they tend to be very introverted. I wasn't, but that's the dominant personality. So the dominant personality, the men don't have trouble just talking to women. Sometimes they have trouble talking to each other. Talking to anybody, right? They're very introverted. And the gaming helps them communicate on a topic, and sometimes now even online where you're not face-to-face.
8: So don't you find it intriguing that they want to reduce everything to a one and zero in the digital world, when in fact the cosmos is not easily reduced like that? Fractals aren't like that. If I'm looking at pi, which, you know, it can be never actually evaluated to a finished figure. That's not like that. But the way that they program in Vision Worlds, everything is a one and a zero.
9: Right, right. Especially days of old, right, when we were using assembly language. And yes.
8: And so they're trying to map a cosmos that has an error ratio with something that doesn't. So it can't really reflect reality. I mean, reality has to have a heart. You have to have, in my view, the yin and the yang, and that's the male and the female, right? I that's what you're really talking about here, right?
9: So I like the yin and the yang analogy. Not one I had thought of, but I love that. So that's part of my thinking about why it's so important to have women at the table. If we want our technology, our systems, our sciences to address the whole population, then we need women designing the solutions. Let me give you
8: an example.
9: Here's an example that is not gender related. When YouTube came out with their video upload feature for their app, 5 to 10% of their users were complaining that their videos were being uploaded upside down. And the engineers were really struggling with what that problem was. Any guesses?
8: Probably how the end user was filming themselves or from perspective or
9: left-handed users.
8: Oh, left.
9: Had their phones turned 180 degrees. So how many left-handed users do you think were on the quality team?
8: None.
9: None. So nobody believes that men are out to get left-handed users. Nobody thinks there's some societal push to keep left-handed users in their place. Because sometimes when you push for women in these spaces, there's pushback that this is overt support that's not necessary. But we need everybody's voices represented when we're designing these systems. Here's another example.
8: Hold on, yes. 1 second. We have to do our ID. This is On the Porch at WCHL 97.9 FM and streaming on chapelboro.com. We are hearing from Terry Mitchell, founder of the Accelerate Success Program. So, Terry, give us this next example.
9: All right. The next one. Facial recognition software. We've all heard about it, and it's getting to be more and more in the news. When this first came out, women of color, their gender could be detected, and this was across the board on the companies coming out with the software. It wasn't one company specific. The gender could only be identified 65% of the time for women of color. White men, 99%. Now, white men don't have special faces that make their gender more recognizable. There just wasn't a lot of training on women of color. So the software wasn't able to perform adequately. So you're like, oh, well, you know, what does that do? 2023, the FTC told Rite Aid, who, yes, they have gone bankrupt, you cannot use your facial recognition software in your theft detection processes because you have too many false positives on people of color and women. So that's a real world implication of not having enough women at the table developing these systems.
8: I concur. I mean, there's also issues I've heard going way back in time, like with Kodak, I believe, but with trying to actually take really good pictures of
9: yes,
8: people of color
9: yes.
8: where they didn't actually program
9: yes.
8: in the whole palette, and they had
9: yes.
8: a real problem with that.
9: Yes, that is a great example. Do you have time for one more?
8: Oh, I have time for all the examples.
9: Okay.
8: Come on, Terry. Lay it on us.
9: All right. Because we're from the same era, we know crash test dummies.
8: We do.
9: And we remember the commercials where the car would hit a wall and what would happen to the crash test dummies. So the crash test dummies were mandated for car safety testing in 1973. And the dummy that was used was a male dummy that represented the 50th percentile man figure. It wasn't until 2011, that a female crash test dummy was mandated. And that female crash test dummy wasn't mandated for every test. Oh, and there is a footnote. That female crash test dummy represents the fifth percentile size of a woman in the shape of a man, aka a boy. So it shouldn't surprise us that the University of Virginia did a study using real data on crashes that women are 73% more likely to be injured, seriously injured, in a frontal car crash while wearing a seatbelt. Cars aren't tested for women's bodies.
8: Mm. That seems to be a really interesting structural flaw in the system.
9: Right.
8: But oftentimes you find when you start looking at the results and your problem solving and you're reverse engineering it, you'll find that it's within the structure, within the code, within the logic or the design. There's a logic error. And once you can find it, you're like, oh, that's why this is happening. And you just gave us one of those embedded logic errors.
9: Right.
8: So they weren't testing for women.
9: Right.
8: They weren't even testing for my size. Like, I'm not the 50th percentile of a male body, so they're not testing for large males either.
9: Well, I think of this for myself personally because I'm only 5 feet tall. And you know, what is it, 12 or 14 you have to be to sit in the front seat because you're close enough to the airbag. You want to be able – well, I'm super close to that steering wheel. I think about that a lot, especially when I talk about – this real world fact.
8: Do you adjust the steering wheel height?
9: I do. So, but I can only adjust so much and still be safe on the road.
8: All right, now that we're sharing stories and spilling tea, I'll tell you a funny one. My Aunt Sarah, who was the first woman to get a law license in California, and she lived to be almost 103, and she was a terror, but she was about 4'10", real short, 4'11". And back in the day, she had one of those ancient Ford LTDs from like 1970, which didn't have anything adjustable.
9: Right.
8: And she would have to sit on that part of my family's from Los Angeles. So she'd have to sit on an LA phone book. Well, she was getting to the point where when I used to watch her drive and I'd go visit, she'd be like peering through the steering wheel.
9: Mm-hmm.
8: And her younger brother, who was my grandfather, my mom's dad, was this very famous Major League Baseball player, Harry Danning. And she was his biggest fan as his oldest sister. Well, she couldn't get a license anymore because she's peering through this thing. And I'm like, Grandpa, she shouldn't even be driving. And he's like, no, don't worry about it. And they go down to the DMV in L.A. And he goes and signs autographs because they know who he is. And they give her a license. Now, the good part for safety is she almost never drove. She just, her ego was, I have to have a license. But by then she was like in her mid to late 80s. And I was like, Grandpa, she's horrible because she's only a little kid. But she was literally having to look through like from the bottom because those cars, she was too frugal to buy a new car. She was driving one of those 60s era giant tanks.
9: That wasn't made for someone of her size.
8: No, it was not made for a woman. Let's just say that.
9: Right. Understand. And that's why we need women that are designing products, deciding on investment. Because the crash test dummies, we know how to make a female crash test dummy. Come on.
8: Of course.
9: But who's making the decisions on the funding and the mandates on what's going to be used in safety testing? How women have to be at every level of these decisions. Funding, focus, design, validation.
8: So the whole point of what you're trying to do here is you're trying to make sure that women feel comfortable and know that it's important that to be at the table and not on the menu. Essentially, they need to be there as part of the process in STEM and not feel that they're being pushed away or pushed into some other degree.
9: Right. Well, and if they want to do – so this isn't a lock-in. My program isn't a lock-in. But the women in STEM are going to face adversity that's different than what men are going to face. They are going to be an only. They are going to be talked over. They're not going to have the credibility that their male peers have right off the bat. So they have to learn how to overcome those obstacles so they contribute fully because we need them to contribute fully.
8: Well, I'm going to pull a question from a study I found on your website from McKinsey, which is their 11th annual report on women in the workplace from 2025. And it was titled, Corporate America Risks Rolling Back Progress for Women. But one of the things that comes out of here that less than half of the companies are prioritizing women's career advancement, and that for the first time, there's a notable ambition gap where women appear to be less interested in being promoted than men. What do you think when I say that? This comes off that report.
9: Yeah, so that McKinsey with the Lean In Org study, I read every year, and it's really impactful. So I'm glad that you looked into that. I personally don't find that women are less ambitious. I do find that women are tired and tired of the battle that doesn't move a business forward and doesn't move societal impact forward. They're tired of the battle to be recognized and to be heard. I don't translate that to less ambition, but that's my personal opinion. That study also will demonstrate that that first promotion, so this is what I'm looking at for my program. They've studied what's the first promotion. They equate it to a promotion to manager, which works or doesn't work for all companies, and this is across industries, that women are 15% less likely to get that first promotion. And then it gets harder and harder as women go up the ladder. And in technology, 56% of women who start in technology will leave at mid-career and opt out. So we don't have enough getting the degree they need, and then they don't get promoted, and then they say, I'm tired of this, I'm leaving. So I'm looking at getting women in and being ready for success. But to really change this industry, it's multifaceted. I'm looking at one piece.
8: Well, how do you change the industry when it's worldwide now and you also have culture to account for? And in some cultures, you know, their ideas toward women might be different than others. I'm not excusing you. What I'm saying is that they might not feel that, you know, that women's place is here. I mean,
9: yeah, I mean, it makes it harder in certain culture, makes it even more difficult in certain cultures. But certainly, I've tried to tackle something I can get my arms around. So you have me trying to solve worldwide problems.
8: But I don't want you to try that.
9: All right. I'm going to focus college women, U.S. I want to improve their outcomes.
8: Good. We're going to stay focused. College women, U.S. And we're going to take a quick break. Please stay with us, folks, on the porch to hear more from our guests today, who I'm loving, Terry Mitchell. We'll be back after the break.
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2: My name is Roland McReynolds. I'm Executive Director with the Carolina Farm Stewardship Association. Carolina Farm Stewardship Association helps people in the Carolinas grow and eat local organic food. We do that by helping farmers to have prosperous businesses, helping consumers to connect with local sources of healthy organic foods, and advocating for the needs of small-scale farms and local food systems with our state, local, and federal governments. Being focused on the needs of small farms makes us unique as an organization. 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These are farmers that want to be a positive part of the community, a positive part of the environment. They want to pass their farms on to future generations in a state better than when they found it. Local food is a shared movement that we as consumers are invested in and that farmers are invested in. So joining CFSA is a really important way to help amplify our voices and our advocacy work and provide support for our programs that help farmers to thrive. Our website, CarolinaFarmStewards.org, has lots of information about our programs, about joining, about supporting our work, and about the issues that are of concern to small and local food farmers in North Carolina.
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4: We are here on the porch with our guest, Terry Mitchell, and we've been having a great conversation about technology and getting women back and more involved with technology and STEM, starting with U.S. colleges. So on our earlier segment, Terry, you were kind of painting this picture of what the workplace was like and what, at least what they were showing about, you know, people working these insanely long hours in the dot-com craze, you know, like sleeping at work, you know, 100-hour work weeks this stuff. And That seems to be this kind of bro culture, Spartan idea of like how you get things done and how you're successful, except I can provide a counterpoint to that. I went to Indiana University undergraduate. I'm from the Chicago area. And, of course, we've never been any good. You know, we've been good a few times in football, but we were the losingest program. And Kurt Cignetti, our head coach, won us a national championship. 16-0 this year. And when he's been interviewed, he counters this whole – and he's a lifer in football. His dad is a Hall of Fame coach. He counters this notion of being a workaholic because oftentimes it's the same thing for football coaches. They get in at 4 in the morning. They're sleeping on the couch. There's no work-life balance. It's football, football, football, and you know they're never with their family. And he says, my practices are short. They're very organized with my coaches. I delegate. We know what we want. So they're no more than an hour and a half. He's not running two-a-days and three-hour practices, which the players love. Two, he says, look, I get in, you know, around 7 o'clock, 7:30 in the morning, and, you know, I know what people are supposed to do. If they get their work done, you know, they're out of here by 5 or 6. That's it. We work a normal day. He said, you shouldn't have to be here till 11 o'clock at night. You should be focused on what you're doing and spending time with your family. And everyone he says that to, they're like, what? Because that is counter to the narrative that you have to work 100-hour weeks to win a national championship. And he says, no, you have to be focused. You have to know what you're doing, but you don't have to be out of balance. And I want you to comment because that's kind of what you were getting at.
5: Yeah, you definitely want balance. And I think it was when men were men, right? We worked those horrible hours. And it showed a badge of, I don't know what. I don't know what it showed a badge of. But it was one you wanted to earn. And I think this current generation has it more balanced than mine. So my generation, if the company told you you had to work 100 hours, okay, I will work 100 hours. That's what I'm supposed to do. But if you are involved in something other than just your job, you're learning new leadership skills, innovative ways of doing things that you might not have learned on the job. You're also more rested. You have a better well-being. I found I

0: became much more productive once I had kids, and I did feel the need, the drive to get home at a certain time. I wasn't going to waste time. I was going to be as productive as I could, work on the most meaningful work available to me if I was going to be away from my children. So I think motherhood, parenthood brings some of that balance. And it's not something that has to be accommodated. I think it's something that enhances someone's impact at work.
1: I agree with you. I don't see that just working long hours equates to quality of output.
0: Right, right. It just is that badge of, I guess, manliness. What I can't think of. Help me, Randy. A badge of what? Honor? Badge of belonging?
1: Well, I mean, you mean Mad Men shows them going out for three martini lunches. I mean, you go back in the day, you didn't even have to. If you knew the right people and you had the right family and you went to the right school and you were a white male post-war, you got a job.
0: Right.
1: And then you could get promoted. And then they're having three martini lunches. I said, what is this? And I don't understand how you could be that productive when you're snockered all the time.
0: Well, I completely agree. I can't imagine. But if you even think about just the three-hour lunch drinking, what were they really accomplishing that took that amount of time?
1: I will give you a really funny example. So there's a story about Henry Ford, who employed this really brilliant scientist, engineer, who essentially just sat all day long, and they brought in these work study, probably industrial engineers, to come and study what was going on at the Ford plant and Rouge and the steel plant. And they said, what are you doing? You pay this man this huge sum of money, and he just sits there all day. You should just cut him from the payroll. And he said, wait a minute. This man sits here and thinks, but when he comes up with a thought at the end of the, you know, whenever he does, it ends up saving me millions. He says, he says, I don't need him to like act busy.
0: In these jobs that we're talking about, these are thought jobs. These are intellectual jobs. These are not manual, busy kind of jobs. There is a lot of thinking that goes behind that, and having a good well-being, having balance contributes to better thought process, I believe.
1: So what you're doing over here, I guess the mission of the Accelerate Success Program, combined with university engagement, you're trying to create a sense of community and connect the students with mentors. How do you find the mentors?
0: So what I'm doing as the base program, so it's a four-year program, first years through seniors. My first years and my sophomores get a junior or senior as a mentor. So it's intercollegiate mentoring. And then I do connect some of the students, the juniors and the seniors, with outside mentors. And that's a part of the program I would like to expand so that they can all get a mentor that is in a profession that they're interested in.
1: So if your program is vastly successful, what would that look like?
0: If we are vastly successful, then I will start being at multiple universities. I'll start with moderate successful. Right now, I've had great success at the two schools I've been at.
1: And what are the two schools?
0: Elon University and Lemoyne College. And Lemoyne, we're just finishing up our seventh year. And so what we're seeing is women, I survey them pre and post program. They're increasing their sense of belonging. They're increasing their confidence in a successful STEM career. They're being retained at almost double the rate of the national average in their STEM major at their university, and they're landing great jobs. So success right now, I'm really happy with that on a very small scale. I'd like to move to moderate. I'd like to expand to more schools in this area. We have great universities. And then fabulous success would be this program is proliferated. Wow, that was a hard word for me right now. And women are leaving their institutions, feeling their power, having their skill, and landing impactful positions for themselves. And we start seeing women in greater numbers across the board.
1: I love that vision. Folks, you're listening to On the Porch on WCHL 97.9 FM and streaming on chapelboro.com. So you're at the two universities. Did you start at Lemoyne? Where you
0: I went? I did, yes. We started as a pilot in 2019, right before the pandemic
1: Right before hit. The pandemic hit.
0: Yes. I feel like I have had some challenges with timing. Pandemic was definitely a challenge, right? Universities weren't even sure if they could open. And you know what's a challenge now is funding. There's less diversity money. Now, I would say, in the world according to Terry, women are not a diversity group. We're 51% of the population. So
1: you're a majority group.
0: A majority group. We should be funding better outcomes for our society. And so the money that goes to getting women in STEM should continue to be made available and enhanced.
1: Well, I just find that whole topic just to be politicized and absurd, because to me, when you study what's happening in our environment, for instance, heterogeneous cultures tend to do better genetically versus homogeneous because you have more genetic variability and more ways to adapt. So when you end up with a situation with only one possible way to do something, you have problems.
0: Just like the left-handed example.
1: Exactly, because they weren't thinking about that.
0: Your group intelligence increases when you have people of varying backgrounds. It just does.
1: It does.
0: And there's been studies that have demonstrated the bottom line for companies increases when their company board and their executive teams are diverse. Studies. It's data. It's there.
1: It's there, and yet people they want to avoid it or not account for that. I don't know why.
0: Well, there is also, to be fair, a homogeneous team may feel like they run really well because they understand each other and they get along from the start. You start bringing in people with different perspectives, there is some push and pull that isn't always there with a homogeneous group. There's some discomfort. There's some arguments. There's some conflict. I think those are valid disagreements to go through because you'll come up with a better outcome, but it is discomforting at first.
1: Well, there are different ways to look at that. For example, without the irritation of a grain of sand, you don't get a pearl made. Okay, mm-hmm. You're not going to get a pearl made if it's just homogeneity and there's no sand irritating it. But let's just say I play music and you have a band. Now, obviously, if you're diverse for diverse sake and you're just bringing in people that are, you know, being a pain in the rear end and you're arguing and fighting, well, that's not accomplishing the goal. There's a goal to make great music, to play together and to hear each other and to listen. It's the same on corporate teams. I mean, you're bringing in different perspectives so that you reach the goal. And oftentimes, if you have groupthink, and groupthink leads to yes men, and nobody counters, you can become pathway dependent and go right over a cliff.
0: You know, I think groupthink is dangerous.
1: Yes,
0: I really believe it's dangerous, and there's examples of how groupthink let bad behavior continue.
1: Right. My father used to have this exercise where his engineers would come in, and back in the old days, you know, these giant printouts, right? It used to slam on the desk with all the data. Now we can just synthesize that so easily, but back then you couldn't. And it would make a big thud, and everyone was so proud of what they printed out on the big dot matrix printer. And my dad would say, well, what is this? And they say, we have all this data on how the systems operate in the steel plant. And my dad says, but what's the information? And they would, information? He says, yes, we're in the information business, not the data business. Let me give you an example. If I give you a stream of numbers, 46752, that's just a stream of data. But if I tell you that's the combination to my safe underneath my desk and $10,000 in there, that's information.
0: Yeah. What does it mean?
1: Why
0: do I care?
1: Right.
0: What am I going to do with it?
1: And that's why I think your argument for having diversity, women at the table is so important, because at the end of the day, what does it mean?
0: Right.
1: And you need to have those thoughts and voices in there.
0: Exactly. Exactly. You need all these voices. Your innovation will be improved.
1: Exactly. So, all right, you've kind of painted a picture for what great success would look like. In the meantime, how are you going to get there?
0: So I'm now focused on spreading the word, engaging with decision makers and influencers, and I'm starting here reinvigorating my scale here locally with some of the local universities, because I have seen this work and I have seen these women land great jobs and have great impact. So, for example, I once a year as part of the program have a Women in STEM Careers panel. I've now been at Lemoyne for 7 years. So I can now have women that started and went through the whole program come back. And I'm seeing the positive influence the program had. It's doing what it's designed for. So with these stories, I'm sharing them, engaging, and looking to make my mark here locally.
1: Well, we'd like to help you tell these stories, and I'd like to help you make the connections you need, because I think the work you're doing is incredibly important. So how do people find out about you? How do they reach you?
0: So I have a website. You can look at acceleratesuccess.com. You can find me there. There's a way to contact me, and I will definitely respond.
1: Well, Terry, I want to thank you so much for chatting with me today on the porch, and we hope to bring you back. Maybe you can bring back one of these success stories with you.
0: Oh, my gosh. I would love that. I will be here anytime on your porch to share these stories.
1: Well, we would love that, too. So, you know, folks, On the Porch welcomes leaders from the worlds of art, academia, business, and politics. 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
1: ABC News, I'm Dave Packer. A U.S. official saying it appears Iran has attempted to strike commercial ships transiting the Strait of Hormuz, adding U.S. forces shot down two Iranian one-way attack drones. Traffic flow through the strait continues. This is President Trump did an about-face. After threatening devastating strikes, he's now saying the U.S. and Iran are on the brink of a deal.
2: It'll be soon. Maybe this weekend.
1: Iran's Ministry of Foreign Affairs saying Iran has not reached the final conclusion. The man charged with killing former Minnesota House Speaker Melissa Hortman and her husband and wounding another Democratic lawmaker, State Senator John Hoffman and his wife, has changed his plea to guilty in his federal case avoiding the death penalty. Southwest Airlines responding after a report of a passenger plane making contact with a parked plane while taxiing at Green International Airport in Rhode Island. The airline says they're investigating and have reaccommodated affected passengers. This is ABC News. About a year since some schools started banning cell phones, early evidence shows students starting to do better, and teachers noting improved social connections and fewer conflicts. ABC's Bethany Bronsilva has more.
3: The research is mixed so far. The largest study to date found that cell phone bans are very effective at reducing phone use during the school day, no surprise. But researchers didn't see immediate gains in test scores. But that said, a study from Florida found improvements in both attendance and academic performance after schools had time to adjust to the policy. And experts say that's an important point because educational gains often take longer to show up than behavioral changes.
1: A day before a court-ordered deadline to remove Donald Trump's name from the Kennedy Center, the Department of Justice filed a notice of appeal to challenge the ruling. Trump's name has already been removed from the Kennedy Center's website and its YouTube page, but remains on the building's facade. Dave Packer, ABC News.
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7: 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Now, here's Carl.
8: 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And thanks for joining us for this, our first episode of a new weekly half-hour show, Exploring Your Creative Genius. My name is Carl Nordgren, and I'm delighted to have the opportunity to serve you and your community. I love sharing this content that I've been shaping and testing for 20 years now, content proven to help folks grow their creative capacities and develop their entrepreneurial instincts and behaviors. And your community, boy, everyone knows it's a wonderfully and sometimes even wildly creative one. It's a very entrepreneurial and innovative one. I've owned two businesses here and helped start another, and we've never had a problem finding the creatively entrepreneurial talent we need to serve our clients and to grow the organization. The music that has come and continues to come from here, the wonderful authors who live here and often celebrate life here, and the creative energies of the university and its students. And so, yes, my high regard for 97.9 The Hill listeners means that I'm not just delighted for this chance to serve you, well, it's humbling as well. And folks, I want to be clear from the start. Maybe you can see this as me fast-tracking your due diligence on whether you are interested in spending time with me. Please understand, I'm driven by a calling that compels me to proclaim just as clearly as I can that nothing is as important to you in all of your lived worlds than being and becoming your most creatively entrepreneurial selves. In our next episode, I will offer my best case for the vital importance of intentionally being your most creatively entrepreneurial self. But most of our time will be spent helping you grow and renew and extend your creative qualities and your entrepreneurial instincts and behaviors. I will tell you stories and share proven strategies and tips, often research-based, all delivered to help you become your most creatively entrepreneurial self. Another early due diligence heads up. I dig the truth behind Johann Wolfgang Goethe's quote, "Thinking is better than knowing." And while that's not an absolute, we do want the engineer who's building our bridges to know precisely what needs to be known. But for our topic and for your growth, to have you thinking for yourself about why and how I am using the phrase creatively entrepreneurial the way I am, you thinking about it at this point is much more useful to you than me insisting that it means a specific thing. You'll find I will often show a disinclination to define, at least up front, until you've had a chance to consider your own thoughts on the subject at hand. In this first episode, the focus of my recruiting is your full embrace of the idea that I am not being hyperbolic. You'll find that I am prepared to exaggerate when it communicates the truth I'm looking for, but not here, not now, not when I talk about us all being born with a remarkable creative genius. I don't know about you, but I've never bought into the idea that creativity was the special gift of a privileged few. Across my roughly 45-year career as an entrepreneur and creative professional and college teacher, I've found creative and entrepreneurial people in abundance, wherever I look, it seems. We grew a marketing services company, FGI, here in Chapel Hill from about a dozen to just over 100 employees in roughly 18 months. And boy, this community offered a wealth of creative and entrepreneurial talent to recruit from. We could be bold in our thinking, knowing that we could find great folks needed to make it happen. So I will work to cultivate your confidence that we are all born with remarkable creative and entrepreneurial qualities, and I will make the case both quantitatively and qualitatively, and look forward to you arriving at the realization for yourself that each and every time you walk into a room, you're walking into a room filled with creative geniuses. Now, my recruitment effort of you begins with the start of John Fitzgerald Kennedy's recruitment of our nation on May 15, 1961, when our president stood in front of both houses of Congress for what was billed at the time a second State of the Union address, and he said, "I believe this nation should commit itself to achieving the goal before this decade is out of landing a man on the moon and returning him safely to Earth." Later in Houston, under a blistering sun at Rice University's football stadium, I've checked and it was 102 degrees. And there's photos of him standing there on the stage at the podium, and he's all buttoned up in his suit and his tie is tight around his neck. But around him are military men and civilians who are all in short sleeves with their collars open and some under umbrellas and with sweat on his brow. He challenged the nation and was honest about the audacity of his challenge as he pointed out that to be successful accomplishing this, that new metal alloys would have to be created to withstand heat and stresses several times more than ever experienced, and new systems for propulsion and new systems for guidance and for communications and for food would all need to be developed. What a challenge. And where was NASA at the time? Well, just 10 days before he called us to this effort, not because it's the easy thing to do, but because it's the hard thing to do, just 10 days before he made this challenge, well, we had just launched our first manned spacecraft, part of the Mercury program, with Sam Shepard aboard, a 15-minute suborbital flight with very limited control of the capsule. That's where we were when Kennedy made this audacious challenge to us. And so to become the organization they needed to be, for NASA to be able to create new science and new engineering knowledge and new technologies to land on the moon, they needed to hire all the most creative and innovative scientists and engineers that they could find. So they had an assessment tool created by Dr. George Land, a pioneer in the field of understanding and enhancing creative performance. The tool he developed, the assessment tool he developed, measured one's ability to engage in divergent thinking. I call it divergent discovery. I'll tell you why. But here's a quote from Linus Pauling that's highly relevant. If you don't recognize the name, he's the one and only individual to win individually 2 Nobel Prizes, 1 in chemistry, and he won the Peace Prize a few years later. So I bow to his wisdom when he says that if you want to have a really good idea, have lots of ideas. And in support of his wisdom, I add, and what you really want to have is lots of categories of ideas, lots of types of ideas. And that's what divergent discovery tools measure, is your ability to find lots of ideas so that the best idea will emerge. And that's what this assessment tool measured. Now, with the tool in hand, NASA made a very smart move first, right off, to use this assessment tool on their current scientists and engineers, for they had a lot of history with them, and they thought that they could determine the accuracy of this assessment tool by comparing it to the performance of these scientists and engineers, and they found that it was very accurate, that the top performers who are already coming up with big breakthroughs did by far the best, and internally, they called them their creative geniuses. Well, in the late 60s, Dr. Land, the developer of the tool, was joined by Dr. Beth Jarman, and they took this same tool and they assessed the creative qualities of 1,600 3- to 5-year-olds using the same tool that NASA used. And imagine, this is in the pre-digital world, so there's piles of completed tests on the table of the conference room, and there's smoke because it's 1968. There's cigarette smoke that's filled the air, and there's coffee cups here, and there's coffee cups there, and half-eaten sandwiches. And as the calculations take place with paper and pencil, and the numbers are coming together, boy, I anticipate that there must have been a buzz in the room. And then I hope great smiles and applause when the final tabulation showed that 98% of these 1,600 kids, 98% scored at NASA's creative genius level. We'll be back in a moment.
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9: 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And so we try and provide them information so that they can make an educated decision on what is best for them.
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8: 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I'm Carl Nordgren, Exploring Your Creative Genius. And at the end of that break, what did I say? I said that 98% of us, that's all of us, yeah? 98% of us are born with a creatively entrepreneurial capacity that NASA labels creative genius. It's our common ground. It's our common ground that we all have, are born with these capacities. I don't know about you, but I can't think of a more fruitful, a more optimistic bit of common ground to share with each other. Now, the researchers were intrigued, of course, so they followed this cohort as they aged, and they measured them again in their preteen years, and they measured them again in their late teen years, and each time they measured their creative performance on this assessment, the scores went down dramatically. A smaller and smaller percentage were performing as creative geniuses until the final measure, when they were in their early 20s, and only 2% performed at the creative genius level. And this is a good moment for me to bring up that once upon a time, I taught courses in what this show is going to be all about to undergrads at Duke University. Courses with titles like The Generative Way and Being Creatively Entrepreneurial, or Creativity, Entrepreneurship, and Liberal Arts. Taught a number of courses for over 14 years to over 2,000 students. And when we discussed this research, they all found it pretty easy to agree that mostly the researchers were right when the researchers determined that the reason for this decline was that these kids had gone to school. They'd gone to school where they were taught that there was only one answer, only one right answer, and only one way to get to that right answer. And I think the researchers were right that this teaches us to be less creative in our thinking, but I think they also stop short. I think that there are all sorts of forces influencing us as we grow in ways that cause us to become more committed to the status quo and less willing to share our unorthodox views. My students were able to articulate how their efforts to get the maximum grade point average in fact resulted in them often parking their creative thinking in the back lot. But what was so exciting was to see how quickly their creative thinking and entrepreneurial behavior grew and grew with just a little bit of prompting, with a little bit of confidence, with a little bit of intentionality. And over the course of the semester, you could clearly see a full recovery of creatively entrepreneurial qualities for a goodly number of them. One more bit of quantitative support for the fact that we're all born with remarkable creative qualities. 10 years ago, an economist did a deep dive into United Nations employment statistics and found that 75% of all employment in developing nations is self-generated. 75% of all employment in developing nations is self-generated. It's an individual looking into their community, into their village, and seeing a problem to solve. And without an education, certainly no education in entrepreneurship, likely with no financial capital, just this wonderfully, creatively entrepreneurial human capital, they were able to see a problem as an opportunity to build a little business and have that business generate sufficient revenue to support their family's existence. Since I found this analysis a few years back, I've used it to one purpose: to support the point that I'm making with you today about how being creatively entrepreneurial is natural and core to the human condition. Over the past couple of years, I've been working with a lot of high school students and thinking of their futures and having my mind blown regularly when I contemplate that they will be living to the end of this century and some into the next century. And how can anybody have any idea what their life is going to be like? We don't have any idea what their life is going to be like. There's going to be more fierce disruptions. There's going to be constant change. There's going to be unimaginable opportunity. And so I now see this finding that 75% of employment in developing nations is self-generated. I now find this as a very optimistic and useful model for young folks to be thinking about their futures, one that will be less and less a time of clearly defined career paths where your challenge is something like finding the right path for you, and more about making your way, about creating your own job or jobs, and isn't that a creatively entrepreneurial challenge? Now some qualitative support for this extraordinary capacity that we're all born with. There's a great quote to start us off with right off the bat. Here's a great quote. I love this quote. Before a child talks, they sing. Before they write, they draw. And as soon as they can stand, they dance. That's Felicia Rashad, an actress. Isn't that a wonderful quote? Man, every time I speak that quote, I say to myself, you should have come up with that, Nordgren. So has this conjured up your own memories of being a playful child? When I first asked this question at a workshop, were you engaged in open-ended play as a child? I was overwhelmed by the responses, and so now I ask the question a little bit differently. I mean, there's so many powerful memories associated with that question. Now I ask it, where were you involved in open-ended play? What were your experiences those days? You left the house after breakfast and didn't come home till dinner time. What narrative did you build that day and then live into it? Or did the narrative emerge and guide your actions, like when you were younger still and that cloth that you found was first a cape and then it was a sail because the story turned? And the rapid prototyping of a stick is a sword but then it's a telescope, and then it's a magic wand. Here's a prompt for your memories of open-ended play when we're children. Me and my friends played baseball with three different sets of rules depending upon the backyard we played in. And those rules were revised again depending upon how many players we had, how many players showed up. And these rules that we played by, you can be sure they emerged and they were debated and then they were revised over the course of every summer. And we created these rules to serve us. Because as children, you and I, all of us, we had tireless curiosities. We had unlimited imaginations. We had a natural understanding that we learn about this new thing that's in front of us, not by sitting back and studying it, but by stepping up and touching it and playing with it. That was the wonderful creative bias for action that we had as children. Here's a little bit of research on the value of open-endedness in play that can be translated to creatively entrepreneurial practices. Researchers developed a ball-like object that could do six different things. It could beep, it could ring, it could light up, it could vibrate, it could do six different things, and they gave the ball to two different groups of 7 and 8 year old children. Some of the groups of children were given the ball and were shown two of the things that the ball could do. The other groups were just given the ball. But all the groups had the same simple directions. Discover all the things that this ball can do. The researched groups that were told about two functions found on average just two more, for a total of four. The research groups that weren't told of any functions found just under 5.5, just almost all six on average, just short of six of the functions the ball could do. When we bring open-ended directions to folks, it calls for them to bring more of themselves to the challenge, to the work. I recall when I was at FGI and our designers would sketch out the early ads. This is pre-digital time. And the sketches would be pencil sketches, incomplete pencil sketches. And I recollect that I always liked those sketches more than I liked the final product. And it took me years later to realize why I liked the incomplete pencil sketches more than I liked the final product. And that was that because they were incomplete, I had to complete them. I had to complete them in my mind. I got more engaged with them because I had to work for them, with them, and to be able to see them the way I was directed to see them. So the open-endedness of the sketches really called my best creative qualities from me. We'll be back in a second.
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8: 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Now, since we're born with a remarkable creative genius, and note I didn't say if we're born, I said since we're born with a remarkable creative genius, then all it takes, folks, it's simple, it's certain. The first principle to tremendous creatively entrepreneurial growth is simply to be intentional. Just to intentionally decide from this day forward, you will be your most creatively entrepreneurial self. Just decide it, say it. Mean it, and really mean it. In the moment of your authentic declaration, a major victory for you occurs. In that moment where you declare that you're going to be the most creatively entrepreneurial person you can possibly be, and you mean it, in that very moment you begin to see the world the way a creatively entrepreneurial person sees the world. Because as Aeneas Nin said, we don't see the world the way it is. We see the world the way we are. We don't see the world the way it is. We see the world the way we are. And from their various perches of their own professions, the physicists and philosophers, the psychologists and the poets, they all agree. The perceiver sees what it is they are looking for. A creatively entrepreneurial person will see the world as a creatively entrepreneurial person sees the world. Now, I don't expect that the change in your perspective is going to be radically changed initially. No, not at all. I expect it will be an incremental change initially. But notice I didn't say just incremental, because there's great creatively entrepreneurial value found in the increment. If I see a problem or an opportunity just a little bit differently today than I did yesterday, just a little bit differently today, then that might be all it takes for me to unlock the goodness there, for me to see the leverage point, the pressure point, the best way to create advantage from this opportunity. One of the first places you might want to think about exercising your intentionality and moving it from a story you tell yourself to behavior that you are practicing is to be intentional in the language that you use, to try to find a more generative, a more inviting, a more open-ended, a more nurturing way to talk about something. Research shows that we speak about 16,000 words a day. And imagine the impact we can have if we shape those words to invite more creative energy around us. A couple of examples of the creative value of intentional use of language. We disadvantaged ourselves greatly by calling for social distancing when COVID hit us, didn't we? Because consider this, what we meant was physical distancing, didn't we? We didn't mean social distancing, we meant physical distancing. So that's one reason why it was a mistake, because it wasn't what we really meant. But even worse, it locked up the word social at a time when we really needed it. We needed to be saying that at a time of physical distancing, let's look for opportunities to build social closeness. At a time of physical distancing, let's look for opportunities to build social cohesion and social benefit. So there's an example of why we want to be of the value that comes from being intentional in our use of language. Another example, one I've had fun with in face-to-face settings, I will ask folks to raise their hand if they like to be taken advantage of. And of course, no one raises their hand. Why? Because it's not just defeated when somebody takes advantage of you. You've been cheated. You've been abused. You've been disregarded in some intimate fashion. So then I wonder what difference it might make in my life if when an opportunity comes along, I intentionally don't ask, how can I take advantage of this opportunity? Because while I know asking it that way doesn't necessarily mean I will take the best for me and leave the rest for you, we would call that taking advantage, yeah? And so incrementally, I'm closer to that behavior. What if instead I were to say, how can I create advantage from this opportunity? Again, it doesn't necessarily mean I will nurture it, develop it, care for it, recruit folks to work for me with me on it. But incrementally, it points me in that direction. So I want to wind down with a very specific tip. A few years back, a student brought me from the University of Munich some research about the impact of color on creative performance. Most research into creative performance builds a test around divergent discovery, chosen because it's important, but also because the changes are accurately measured by researchers. But the folks in Munich used four very discrete exercises, including divergent discovery, each measuring a very different creative performance. They had study participants stare at, for 20 seconds, at the color blue, others at red, others at yellow, others at green, others at gray. The folks who stared at blue, red, yellow, or gray had no improvement in their scores. The folks who stared at green for 20 to 30 seconds had a 25% improvement in their performance. The day after my Duke student brought me this research that showed that there was a 25% improvement when I stare at the color green, I went out and bought each one of my students a green folder. So why do you think that would be? When I would ask my students, they would often say, because money is green. The researchers don't conjecture, at least not that I've been able to see, but my conjecture is that green is the only color that has this kind of impact is because, well, look out the window. Wherever you are, when you look out the window, the color of growth in nature is green. And then I learned that our eyes detect more shades of green than any other color. We see green better and faster than any other color. So part of my creatively entrepreneurial practice, my intentional creatively entrepreneurial practice, is to take a whole minute out of my life every day and stare at green two or three times a day. So I close with a question. What do you think I mean when I say creatively entrepreneurial? What do you think I mean when I link those two words together? Again, recall Goethe said, thinking is better than knowing. So it's an intentional move on my part that we made it through this show without me defining this for you. I ask you to spend some time thinking about what it can mean for you and for your benefit. And next we'll talk about that some more, about what it means to be creatively entrepreneurial and why it's so important. And there'll be some more good tips and advice as well. Thank you very much for listening.
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17: 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When a Chapel Hill tire technician was checking a car in the shop for some work earlier this week, he couldn't believe it when he heard meows coming from the SUV. 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
0: 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Dr. Deborah Stroman brings you stimulating sports and society discussions with some of the biggest influencing forces in sports and sports business, from athletes to owners. If You Only Knew covers all the bases with informative and engaging content from end zone to end zone.
1: I have a few new passions that I want to share with you in my lifelong effort to educate and inspire people to action. During this past February's Black Men's Brain Health Conference, where we focus on dementia and Alzheimer's disease, I met a very engaging scientist who convinced me to take a closer look at the positive benefits of cannabis. Now, I am all in. I'm all in for this usage of a particular hemp-based product for several reasons. And in particular, I want to help athletes perform and recover better. I'm hopeful that you already know that cannabis is more than 28 million years old. Its first application was noted in Taiwan approximately 3,000 years ago. So this isn't anything new. Why cannabis? It is a natural healer. And it's been known to help people with their pain, with their inflammation, with their sleep, and definitely anxiety. And my usage over the past month and a half has really, really helped me with inflammation in my joints. My collaboration with Dr. Shunzhou Han began with a shared question. Is there a product available today that delivers CBD and CBG, ideally, to help athletes? With verified purity, consistent dosing, and no compromise to nutrition or training. The injury gap is real. Women's basketball, like many other sports, women's basketball is a physically demanding sport. The cutting, the jumping, and sprinting are very intense. And the female body, for a set of reasons we now understand fairly well, faces a different injury profile than the male body during the same work. Recent multi-center research tracking thousands of athletes' exposures reveals a consistent gap. Female basketball players sustain injuries at a rate roughly 13% higher than their male counterparts overall. But the gap widens dramatically in specific categories. Female basketball players are nearly three times more likely to tear their ACL. They're nearly 5.5 times more likely to sustain a bone stress fracture. These are not marginal differences. These are structural disparities. So let me discuss just a little bit these three injury categories that define the challenge. Knee and ACL injuries. I've been pretty blessed to not have knee surgery, double knee surgery, like some of my teammates. The anterior cruciate ligament is one of the most important stabilizers in the knee. For female athletes, it's also one of the most vulnerable. Women have 1.49 times higher risk of overall knee injury compared to male players, but the specific risk for ACL tears is 2.88 times higher. And for meniscus injuries, 2.97 times higher. These numbers reflect biology. Female athletes typically have a wider pelvis, which creates a larger Q angle, the inward angle from hip to knee. This geometry places more lateral stress on the knee joint during dynamic movement. The intercut

0: The leading cause is a condition called relative energy deficiency in sport, or RED-S. This happens when an athlete's caloric output consistently exceeds her intake. Not always from intentional restriction, sometimes simply from the demands of training. When energy availability drops, the body begins to compromise reproductive function and bone mineralization. The skeletal system, already under the repetitive high-impact stress of basketball, no longer has the biological resources to repair micro damage between sessions. Stress fractures are the result. This is a systemic issue, not a personal failure. That's why it requires systemic solutions. The recovery gap. So after a major injury, female athletes face a longer and harder road back. Studies tracking outcomes after ACL reconstruction consistently show that female athletes report lower scores on return to sport assessments at 2, 6, and 10 years post-surgery. They experience higher rates of fear, anxiety, and post-traumatic stress related to re-injury. They take longer to reach the psychological readiness that makes full return possible. This psychological dimension is often underestimated. Fear of re-injury affects how an athlete moves, how hard she pushes, and how much she trusts her body. It's an important part of physical recovery. The physical side is no simpler. ACL rehabilitation involves months of progressive loading. It involves working muscles that have compensated for the injury for weeks or months. It involves daily soreness. The chronic physical discomfort of rehab directly interferes with sleep, mood, and the ability to perform even basic daily functions. Recovery is not just surgery and physical therapy. It is a full body metabolic challenge. So what can help with ACL injuries, bone stress fractures, and recovery? Something you probably haven't even heard of. ECS, the endocannabinoid system, ECS. It offers a highly targeted biochemical pathway to address the unique physiological disadvantages faced by female basketball players. Let's take a break here. I'm talking about cannabis. I'm talking about CBD and CBG for performance and recovery. 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
0: Talking about cannabis and talking about how it can be helpful in athlete performance and recovery. And so what can help with ACL injuries, bone stress fractures, and recovery? Probably you've not heard of the endocannabinoid system, a very, very important system within our body.

0: It's a complex cell signaling system that helps regulate your body functions, including sleep and mood, among others. It was first identified in the early 1990s by researchers exploring THC, a well-known cannabinoid. Cannabinoids are compounds that are found in cannabis. Now, experts are still trying to fully understand ECS, but so far we know it plays a role in regulating a range of very, very important functions and processes, including sleep, mood, your appetite, your memory, reproduction and fertility, immune function, and pain control. The endocannabinoid system, or again ECS, it exists and is active in your body even if you don't use cannabis. I have to repeat that. This system, ECS, it exists and is active in your body even if you don't use cannabis. Now, it operates differently from other neurotransmitters by acting in a retrograde manner. As in, it goes backwards. It travels backward across the synapse to control our neurotransmitter release and maintain balance. What is the effect of ECS? Well, it affects our brain activity. It regulates our synaptic plasticity, neurotransmission, emotional processing, and learning. That sounds pretty important, folks. How about our body? ECS is a big part of our physical regulation. It regulates our pain management, our appetite, our metabolism, our reproductive function, and inflammatory responses. And how many diseases and injuries have we heard are related to inflammation of the body? Also, neuroprotection. The ECS system is heavily involved in regulating neuroinflammation and protecting neurons, making it a target for neurodegenerative disorders. So, is there any surprise anybody's talking about cannabis? Recent peer-reviewed literature demonstrates how cannabidiol, as in CBD, and cannabigerol, CBG, can directly mitigate the ACL injuries, the bone stress fractures, and recovery, which I've already spoken about, without producing any intoxicating or psychoactive high. That is, cannabis is available to help with brain activity, physical regulation, and neuroprotection without the high. Now, experts aren't completely sure how CBD interacts with this endocannabinoid system, but they do know that it doesn't bind to the receptors the way THC does, as in someone getting high, getting the buzz. Instead, many believe it works by preventing endocannabinoids from being broken down. This allows them to have a more of an effect on your body. Others believe that CBD, it binds to a receptor that hasn't been discovered yet. So while all these details of how it works are still under debate, research suggests that CBD can help with pain, nausea, and other symptoms associated with multiple conditions, and that is a good thing. Remember, it's natural. So I support Dr. Hahn's nano emulsion technology. Nano emulsion technology. This is where you transform plant active ingredients to stable formulations. So his product, it's water compatible. As in, you squirt it in your favorite hot or cold beverage. Put it in your smoothie, in your coffee, in your hot chocolate, in your tea. And I know some people are concerned about gummies, as in there's too much sugar. I agree. And I'm definitely not smoking anything, especially, athletes generally do not smoke. But I know some people are trying to get the benefits of this amazing plant, hemp, cannabis. But there is an alternative. the water compatible product. Say goodbye to sugary gummies. Say goodbye to smoking. And again, there's no THC. You're not going to get high. In summary, female athletes face unique challenges that require tailored solutions. We have to have better recovery solutions. Traditional recovery methods present challenges. Inconsistent results, limited focus on long-term healing, over-reliance on pharmaceuticals. Get off the drugs, folks. And there's a poor fit with athlete routines. Female athletes require solutions that support healing at the structural level. Solutions that improve day-to-day recovery. Solutions that integrate easily into training and hydration habits. Non-psychoactive cannabinoids, when delivered in a practical and consistent format, represent a promising approach to supporting recovery, performance, and long-term health. Again, I've been trying it and it's been working. And I want to share that this good information with as many people as possible. Now, this is not a replacement for medical care, but a complementary, holistic strategy that aligns with the evolving needs of modern athletes. So are you interested? You want to learn more? 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
0: I'm excited about cannabis, CBD, CBG as a targeted therapy. 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It's good for bone healing. It enhances collagen, strengthens fracture repair, improves biomechanical integrity. CBD and CBG as a recovery system, it improves sleep quality, lowers systemic inflammation, and regulates nervous system without cognitive impairment. Full spectrum recovery stack. 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You got to test, right? 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And so you have to do your research. But one thing that we know is that going natural is a good thing to consider. A plant-based lifestyle is helping a lot of people. It might not be for you, it might be for you, but you should do your research. 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I'm one who has started my research and I'm feeling good about what I'm learning. I think having a water compatible product makes it easier for my routine, and trying to continue to perform and recover in a way that many decades ago just wasn't available to me. And so I encourage you to follow up with me if you're interested in learning more about a particular product that is making a difference for thousands of people across this country. Nano emulsion technology makes a lot of sense. And so if you're interested, contact me at info@dstroman.com. And again, this is not a replacement for medical care, but a complementary holistic strategy that aligns with the evolving needs of modern athletes. And as Phil Knight said, the founder of Nike, that if you have a body, you're an athlete. So learn more about the endocannabinoid system. Learn more about cannabinoids. And consider making a difference. Consider making a difference in your life. There's a lot going on with sports and alternative ways to heal. So this isn't surprising. There's been considerable demand from elite athletes for the reconsideration of cannabis for its role as an analgesic and also for its role in reducing symptoms related or associated with traumatic brain injury. And so we've had calls from the NFL's Players Association for reconsideration of their cannabis policy and for more access for medical purposes. And so this public perception has brought the discussion back to the boardrooms of the governing bodies of professional sports, whether it's the IOC, the International Olympic Committee, the World Anti-Doping Agency, and other governing bodies questioning performance-enhancing effects of cannabinoids and their health effects on athletes. These questions have come back because there are many, many athletes now who are using cannabis in one form or another. And I'm concerned about the safety and the usage. And so you have to do your research and find those products, find those companies that are truly natural and not causing harm to the body. I found one. I hope you'll agree with me. 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
1: ABC News, I'm Dave Packer. An apparent de-escalation in the war with Iran. President Trump calling off strikes and claiming a deal could be signed this weekend.
2: Most importantly, we have a deal that Iran will never have a nuclear weapon, which was the whole purpose of what we had to go through to get this. So it was a big, very big thing.
1: President Trump has nominated Jay Clayton to be his new director of national intelligence. Clayton's the U.S. attorney for the Southern District of New York. The nomination comes after Trump selected Bill Pulte to serve in the role as an acting capacity. His lack of experience caused an uproar on Capitol Hill. Fire officials in Northern California say high winds, high temperatures, and low humidity all made fighting a massive medical warehouse fire very difficult. The 1 million square foot facility about 60 miles east of San Francisco was completely destroyed. The cause is unknown. Those officials also say there that the building's sprinklers were not working and the water supply was limited. This is ABC News. Police are warning about criminals recruiting teenagers online to carry out violent crimes, including murders, bombings, and abductions. ABC's Aaron Katursky reports.
3: Annalie Berg's 16-year-old son, Rio, was a victim.
4: Still hard to believe.
3: In 2025, he was on his way home when a hooded stranger came up from behind, pulled a gun, and opened fire, killing young Rio, who was not the intended target. Police say the gunman was no professional assassin, but a fellow teen, recruited for the job online by a gang.
4: The kids do the dirty work for them, and then they just throw them away.
3: The 16-year-old hitman in this case was immediately caught, convicted, and sent to prison. So it's two young lives wasted. Police say this online recruitment trend is spreading and should be a wake-up call for parents.
1: A collaboration between Visa and OpenAI will allow ChatGPT to shop and make transactions on users' behalf. Visa says it plans to have safeguards to prevent overspending and authorized purchases. Dave Packer, ABC News.
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0: 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And on Sunday the 14th, head to the Eno House in Hillsboro for the Velvet Feast, a song swap hosted by Jess Klein, starting with a potluck at 5 and then music at 6. Local musicians Kamara Thomas and Steph Stewart will be playing each other's songs. And if you want more information about upcoming events and happenings in our community, you can always visit the local events calendar page on chapelboro.com.
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0: Friday, June 19th is the Juneteenth holiday all across the country, and there are several celebrations here in our community. 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
2: 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I follow WCHL Chapelboro on social media, Facebook, Instagram, all of that, for all the latest news and community information.
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When a Chapel Hill tire technician was checking a car in the shop for some work earlier this week, he couldn't believe it when he heard meows coming from the SUV. Head to our article to read about the rescued kitten found by the mechanics and how it has since found a home. Next, check out our Town Square section for the latest local columns, like this week's Holding Court from sports broadcaster David Glenn. He writes about how special the congruent postseason runs by the Diamond Heels and Carolina Hurricanes have been, and how they're flirting with immortality. Speaking of the Carolina baseball program,

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I'm tired cause I've scraped through the day. 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And there he lies, staring up with a big gay eye. 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

0: ABC News, I'm Sherry Preston. On Thursday, President Trump said the U.S. would be attacking Iran with full force, taking over its oil and gas operations and seizing Karg Island. Today, he says, once again, that a peace agreement is near.
1: A source telling ABC News a deal between the U.S. and Iran is now very close after mediators hit breakthroughs. Trump maintains the current ceasefire with Iran is still holding and now insisting a real peace deal with the regime is fully negotiated and that we're just days away from the war ending.
0: ABC's Melissa Adan, a key surveillance tool that allows the government to collect intelligence abroad, appears certain to expire. Congress failing to temporarily extend FISA in a protest over the president's pick of Bill Pulte to be acting director of national intelligence. SpaceX hits the NASDAQ today. Money raised in the IPO estimated to be $75 billion. If so, it would be the largest public offering in history. This is ABC News. Another night of violent storms across the Midwest.
2: The National Weather Service says at least three tornadoes hit towns outside of Chicago Thursday night as severe storms knocked out power and brought down trees. In McKinley Park, Jules Carrasco says even when the power is restored, the damage has been done.
3: The groceries that we bought was like maybe last us about a week, and it was almost like $200. So that's down the drain now.
2: Lots of travel plans down the drain, too. More than 1,500 flight cancellations. Air traffic controllers evacuated the Chicago Midway Tower due to a tornado warning. Dave Packer, ABC News.
0: With inflation running at 4.2%, thrift stores are seeing an increase in shoppers.
4: People want to explore. Oh, I want to look more professional, but I don't want to go to the mall and then spend $300.
0: Oscar Ordonez, owner of Inside Baddie's Closet Boutique in Durham, North Carolina. She says people all over the country are trying to find more affordable ways to look good. Sherry Preston, ABC News.
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7: 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Time is 6:05. Temperature already 79 degrees in Chapel Hill. This is the beginning of what is going to be a very hot day. Highs getting up near 100 degrees, maybe topping it. We'll be close to or past record highs. Mostly sunny throughout the day with a chance of those stray afternoon showers and thunder showers cropping up towards the end of the day. Otherwise, sunny skies and real hot temperatures. We got a heat advisory taking effect at 11 o'clock this morning. That'll run through 8 p.m., so especially be careful if you're out during those periods of time. We'll have lows around 70 tonight, and then highs in the low to mid-90s for Saturday and Sunday. Chance of rain both days, especially on Sunday. We will drop into the 80s for a few days next week, but only for a few days. We'll be back in the 90s again by Thursday. Going to be with you on this Friday morning. Let's catch up on local news as we start the day. We begin today in Chapel Hill, where the town council unanimously approved a budget plan for next fiscal year at their meeting on Wednesday. It's the first budget under new town manager Ted Voorhees, and the town was able to avoid a property tax increase this year, but there were still a lot of tough decisions that had to be made. With the full story, here's 97.9 The Hill's Brighton McConnell.
18: All those in favor, please say aye.
19: Aye.
18: Motion passes 8-0. We have a budget.
20: Thank you, Mayor and Council.
18: Hey, we are ahead of the state yet again in passing a budget.
21: The unanimous vote on Wednesday night means the town of Chapel Hill will be operating on a $170 million budget for the upcoming fiscal year. A slight increase compared to the prior year, but achieved without requiring a new property tax increase. The council made few adjustments to the budget from town manager Ted Voorhees' proposed draft from May, with the only additions being two finalized grants. Voorhees said on Wednesday,
22: "We're grounded in our commitment to supporting our employees with competitive compensation and sustainable benefits, funding and strengthening our core municipal services, advancing your strategic priorities, and progressing towards fiscal sustainability, guided by our five-year budget outlook."
21: A major topic around Chapel Hill's budget this year is not reflected in the final version passed, which is funding cuts for the Chapel Hill Public Library. With the Orange County government seemingly decreasing its allocations to the town library starting next fiscal year, questions swirled about how the town government would respond and cover the funding gap. When asked by council members Camille Berry and Paris Miller-Fouché about it on Wednesday, Voorhees said the staff's approach is to, quote, not take any drastic measures, partially because the county's budget will not be finalized until next Tuesday. But if it is adopted, the town is creating contingency plans for how and when to address that funding imbalance. As discussed in May, potential options include charging non-Chapel Hill residents with an access fee, adding fees for room reservations at the library, and trimming back part-time library staff.
22: Those are the kinds of things we're going to have to think through over the next few months. We'll wait to see what the county budget is, and then council will need to weigh in once we give you the analysis so you can decide how we're going to implement this.
21: When asked whether the town could or should use any excess fund balance money to cover the library's funding gap, Voorhees responded by saying he doesn't believe town residents shouldering that burden is equitable.
22: At some point, if only town residents are paying for something, then I think we owe it to our taxpayers to make sure that we're not subsidizing non-town residents with free services, essentially. And it's a tough thing to have to tell folks that that situation has changed, and through no fault of their own, we're going to have to perhaps consider fees.
21: Few council members shared comments on Wednesday night about the budget, but those who did offered support. Mayor Jess Anderson told 97.9 The Hill she's encouraged by the efforts to wean the town off of using its fund balance for critical operations.
18: And I'm really excited that staff is going to come in the fall with a recommendation for kind of standing up our own Greenway internal team that can start building kind of quick win short connection greenways in town instead of having to contract out for all of those, which is quite expensive and takes a long time. So I'm really, really excited about moving towards action on greenway development, which is such an important piece of our overall kind of complete community vision, our affordability work, and, you know, getting people out of their cars.
21: The Chapel Hill Town Council will meet one more time before a summer break, gathering on Wednesday, June 17th to discuss its complete community visions implementation and the land use management ordinance rewrite. For 97.9 The Hill, I'm Brighton McConnell.
7: Down in Chatham County, the Pittsburgh Town Board also approved a budget plan this week, also with no change in property taxes, though Pittsburgh's budget avoids a tax increase only with a 2.1% cut in spending from last year, mostly through reductions in capital expenditures. That budget also passed unanimously on Monday. Turning to other news, Owassa reported earlier this week that the water supply in Chapel Hook Harbor was down to 80% of capacity. That is not low enough to trigger water restrictions, but the whole region is in an exceptional drought. That's a technical term. And Durham yesterday did announce stage 2 water restrictions will take effect on Monday. That means ordinary household water usage is allowed as normal, but no washing cars at home, no in-ground lawn spraying or landscape irrigation, no washing hard surfaces outside, and no adding water to pools except to replace evaporation or spills. Finally, this weekend is graduation weekend for our public schools, with Orange County schools holding their ceremonies today at the Smith Center and Chapel Hill Carborough City Schools taking over the Smith Center tomorrow. Cedar Ridge High School is up first at 10 this morning, followed by Orange High School at 1. As for Chapel Hill Carborough Schools, Phoenix Academy has its graduation ceremony today at the Lincoln Center starting at 6. And then on Saturday, it's over to the Dean Dome for Carborough High School's graduation at 9 a.m., followed by East Chapel Hill High School at 12:30 and Chapel Hill High School at 4. Here's district spokesperson Andy Jenks.
1: High school graduation at the Smith Center, as it traditionally is, a very joyous and happy occasion for our seniors, their families, and the teachers and staff who helped them reach that important milestone in their young lives. It's always an incredible moment to really look deep into the eyes of the kids and their parents. I mean, I'm just a district guy, an administrator off to the side. My kids aren't graduating for a few more years, but you really appreciate looking into the faces of the people who in the crowd who have waited for that moment for a very long time. And, you know, kids are going off to college or to the military or into the workforce immediately after high school. But in that moment, it's really special to look at the families for whom this represents a really incredible achievement. And you can't help but absorb the pride that everyone else is feeling in that crowd at that moment. And I'm looking forward to that personally, but I know our students and families are looking forward to that tremendously, and we can't wait to be a part of it.
7: That's Andy Jenks speaking there. Get the full conversation in the News on the Hill section of our website, chapelboro.com. And visit Chapelboro for more local news, including a touching story about a kitten that got rescued after being discovered inside a car by technicians at Chapel Hill Tire. That kitten has since been adopted by a customer who happened to be at the store at the same time. His new name is Batman. Your time is 6:12.
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7: 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We'll keep an eye on things over the course of the morning. 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Right now, 79 degrees and partly cloudy in Chapel Hill with the sun coming up. It's going to be a very hot day. And again, we've got a heat advisory taking effect at 11 o'clock this morning and running until 8 p.m. So be extra careful if you're out in the middle of the day, because high temperatures are going to get up near 100 degrees this afternoon. Mostly sunny skies through the day. Towards the end of the day, we'll have some clouds and a stray chance of a shower or thunder shower. So we'll watch for that later today. Generally speaking, though, mostly sunny. Overnight lows around 70 tonight, and then a little tiny bit of a break in the weather after that, but not much. We'll be in the low to mid 90s for Saturday and Sunday. Partly cloudy both days. Decent chance of rain and afternoon thunderstorms, especially on Sunday. Next week, we'll be in the 80s for Monday, Tuesday, and Wednesday. And that'll feel downright cold. It's not going to last, though. We're back in the 90s starting on Thursday, and we do have a chance of rain.
2: rain every single day. That chance of rain every single day, at least, is good news. We are in severe drought conditions, exceptional drought conditions now in the Triangle, so the more rain we can get, the better. 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

0: 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Time is 6:15. Coming up later on in the show, we'll have an extended conversation with outgoing UNT Athletic Director Bubba Cunningham, looking back on his 15 years on the job as he gets set to officially step away later on this summer. Got a lot to talk about with regard to the present and future of Carolina Athletics as well. We'll have that conversation for you in two parts, part one at 7:30 and part two around 8:30. We've also got date night with Brad Bednar during the 8 o'clock hour and a $30 question up for grabs in the $30 gift card to Bandito's Mexican Cafe up for grabs, rather, in our impossible quiz trivia question of the day with Beatles trivia, the topic this week. That's coming up around 8:50. Coming up next, though, we've got sports, including Tar Heel baseball. They are in Omaha for the College World Series, one of eight teams left standing going for a national championship. Their run begins tonight, and we've got more on the Diamond Heels after this.
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0: Here in Kick, coming at you from Chapel Hill Media Group Studios here on East Franklin Street. It is time now to take a look at sports. The College World Series begins today in Omaha with UNC one of eight teams vying for the NCAA title. It's Carolina's second trip to Omaha in the last 3 years and their 13th College World Series appearance overall. And head coach Scott Forbes says the whole team is adopting a business-like approach this time around as they look to get over the hump and win their first ever national championship. Speaking with the media yesterday, he said that approach is a big difference from his last trip to Omaha 2 years ago.
9: I'm always honest with our players, so I need to be honest in here too. It's different. You know, your first time as a head coach, you're probably, I had been a head coach a little bit, but it's, your head might be spinning a little bit more now. I'm just kind of like, I've been a head coach for a while, and you know, I preach to our guys, you stay process oriented and you keep winning and you keep finding ways to win. Eventually you get somewhere, hopefully you'll knock the door down. So for me, I'm more stepping back and saying, okay, how do we just find a way to be even better when we're there? Sometimes you do everything and it doesn't happen, but I feel like the biggest thing for me is my job when we get the team here, and my job as the head coach is to not to just be in Omaha. It's to do all I can, not leave a stone unturned. I've been saying that to our staff, like, and I reminded them, like, hey, we've done this all year. Let's don't be happy. We're meeting today as a coaching staff, and we're still going to have free time and take it in, but we just wanted to have the same approach as coaches that we've had all year to get our guys here.

0: not leave anything left unturned when we play Ole Miss, and then we'll go on to the next game.
1: That's Scott Forbes speaking there. Fifth-seeded Diamond Heels open up against unseeded Ole Miss tonight at 7. It'll be televised on ESPN, and of course, we'll have all the action for you right here on 97.9 The Hill and streaming on chapelboro.com. Game 2 will be Sunday, win or lose, against either West Virginia or Troy, and whoever emerges from the double elimination pot out of those four teams will move on to a best-of-three final next weekend. 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And 97.9 The Hill's coverage of the Diamond Heels in Omaha is made possible by High & Rubish Insurance Agency, offering home, business, and farm insurance. 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Turning elsewhere in sports, two UNC athletes earned honorable mention All-America honors at the NCAA Outdoor Track and Field Championships yesterday. Cozy O'Mara in women's hammer throw and Spencer Young in women's javelin. That competition continues through the weekend in Oregon. Meanwhile, in Los Angeles, World Cup soccer play gets underway for Team USA tonight, with the U.S. taking on Paraguay at 9 p.m. One former Tar Heel is on the U.S. roster, Sebastian Berhalter, who played one season at UNC in 2019. Before going pro. In hockey, the Carolina Hurricanes are one game away from the Stanley Cup after beating Vegas 4-2 last night to take a 3-2 lead in the Stanley Cup final. Andrei Svechnikov had two goals and Brandon Bussey had 22 saves in goal to lead the way. The Canes can close it out in Game 6 Sunday night at 8 in Vegas. Back to baseball, the Durham Bulls took yet another loss last night, 16-5 at Nashville. That's now a 9-game losing streak for the Bulls. They'll look to get back on the winning track when that road series continues tonight at 7:35. And finally, in youth sports, congrats to Chapel Hill resident William Sterner, who won the under-12 title in boys tennis at the Southern Championship in Cary earlier this week. First Chapel Hillian to do that since 1992.
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1: 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We got the band on deck after this.
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0: 6:29 your time here on 97.9 The Hill. We just got done with our sports report a little while ago, focusing today on Tar Heel baseball, but Tar Heel football season is just around the corner. That season gets underway with a game against TCU all the way across the pond in Dublin, Ireland on August 29th. And if you're feeling lucky, we are giving you the chance to win tickets to that game with the University Place Lucky to Be a Tar Heel Carolina football giveaway. 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Currently 79 degrees in Chapel Hill, Carrboro. Should not be this hot this early in the morning, and yet it is. Temperatures today are going to get up around 100 degrees this afternoon, so be very careful if you're out and about. We've got some really powerful heat today. Heat advisory taking effect from 11 a.m. until 8 p.m. from the National Weather Service, so be extra careful during that stretch of time. Mostly sunny during most of the day. Late afternoon, we'll see a few clouds rolling in, possible stray shower or thunder shower in the mix. Overnight lows around 70 tonight, and then highs in the low to mid-90s for Saturday and Sunday. Decent chance of late afternoon rain both days, especially on Sunday. Next week, we'll see temperatures in the 80s Monday, Tuesday, and Wednesday, and then back up in the 90s after that. Good chance of rain every day, though, and that's good news because we are in drought conditions here in the Triangle and across much of North Carolina. So if we can get some rain next week, at least, that would at least be good in spite of all the heat we're going to get between now and the end of next week. 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
0: Top story in local news today, if you're just joining us, Chapel Hill Town Council unanimously approving a budget plan for next fiscal year at their Wednesday meeting. Next year's budget is $170 million. That's up about 3.5% from this year, but no change to the property tax rate, thanks to a projected increase in sales tax revenue. Budget plan includes a 4.5% cost of living raise for town staff, an 11.5% increase in health insurance costs. Not included is any additional funding for the Chapel Hill Public Library, though, even though it's set to lose $200,000 in county-level funding next year. Town Manager Ted Voorhees said there are plans in place to offset those cuts, including potentially reducing hours of operation or charging non-Chapel Hill residents for library cards. Budget also includes some money to hire one more library staffer, and that could get held off depending on how things shake out in the coming year. None of that is being implemented yet, though. Also in the news, as we mentioned a minute ago, we are in drought conditions across the state and especially here in the Triangle. Exceptional drought conditions, to be exact, and that's a technical term. Owassa announced earlier this week that we're down to 80% of our capacity in terms of the water supply in Chapel Hill Carborough. That is not low enough yet to trigger any water restrictions. In Durham, though, it's a different story. Durham just issued stage 2 water restrictions set to take effect on Monday. That means no washing cars at home, no in-ground lawn spraying or landscape irrigation, although you can still go out and water your lawn by hand, no washing hard surfaces outside, no adding water to pools except to replace evaporation or spills. Any indoor household water use can go on as normal, though. And, of course, this weekend is graduation weekend for public schools. Cedar Ridge High School up first at 10 o'clock this morning in the Smith Center, followed by Orange High School at 1 o'clock. Phoenix Academy for Chapel Hill Carborough has their graduation tonight at 6 in the Lincoln Center. And then it's back to the Dean Dome tomorrow for Chapel Hill for Carborough High School at 9 a.m., East Chapel Hill High School at 12:30, and Chapel Hill High School at 4 p.m. Congratulations to all of our graduating seniors. And, of course, UNC Baseball in the College World Series starting tonight at 7 o'clock. UNC taking on Ole Miss. 13th appearance in the College World Series for Carolina. They still have not won a national championship. They're one of 8 teams vying for a title this year. We'll have all of UNC's games for you right here on 97.9 The Hill. Also close to a national championship, the Carolina Hurricanes. They are one game away after beating Vegas 4-2 last night in the Lenovo Center. Exciting game. They got 2 chances left to win a Stanley Cup. Game 6 is Sunday night in Vegas. 6:35 is your time. We got more music for you coming up next. Local music from Eric Lee Hart on deck after this.
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8: 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I'm Executive Director with the Carolina Farm Stewardship Association. Carolina Farm Stewardship Association has been running a program called Farm Share. This is a program that initially was funded by Blue Cross Blue Shield of North Carolina and has been funded by a succession of other grant and state funds since then. And this is a program that buys food from small-scale farms at fair prices and distributes that food for free to people in need through local community-based food distributors that we refer to as food hubs. Since 2020, this program has invested about $7 million in the local food economy. Over 300 farmers have seen their businesses be able to grow because of this and have been able to distribute food to people in need. And this is really just bringing together so many threads of the concerns and the issues that we work on at CFSA, both helping communities live better and helping farmers thrive and prosper. 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
0: 6:37 is your time. 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Don't forget, Max Richter is playing at DPAC in Durham next Friday, June 19th, along with the American Contemporary Music Ensemble. We've been talking about this all week. Show starts at 8 o'clock next Friday night. Max Richter, one of the most influential and acclaimed living composers today. He's got legions of fans around the world. He's an amazing live performer as well, and he's going to be at DPAC at 8 o'clock next Friday, June 19th. 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Got some local music right now, courtesy of Eric Lee Hart. This is Last Night's Wine on 97.9 The Hill. Drink.

0: Every weeknight at 6 p.m., 97.9 The Hill gets live and local. 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You know, you're going to have to bear with me this morning. I was out late for a very good cause. Brad and I were at the Hurricanes game at the Lenovo Center. It was real great, but we did not get home until after midnight. It is now 6 o'clock. I got like 3 hours of sleep. Definitely worth it to be at that amazing game, but I might be stumbling over my words a little bit more than usual this morning. So again, bear with me today.
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0: But you know the drill. I'm not perfect any day of the week. 6:44, your time. 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Looking good out there right now. No incidents or accidents to report. No delays either. Not too many vehicles yet. If you're seeing anything out there that we're not reporting, though, you can send us a text when you're safe and off the roads and tell us about it at 919-240-6000. School of Rock, Chapel Hill, bringing us traffic. It's not too late to sign up for summer camp. At School of Rock, Chapel Hill, each week-long day camp will help turn your young camper into a performing rock star. They've got camps in 2026 for pop rock, punk rock, classic rock, R&B, and soul. And you can enroll today at chapelhill.schoolofrock.com. 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It is very hot and it's going to get hotter. Highs getting up near 100 degrees today with mostly sunny skies for most of the day, but clouds coming in a little bit later on in the afternoon. Could see a stray shower or thunder shower at the end of the day. Otherwise, it's really just the heat we're going to have to deal with. Heat advisory taking effect from the National Weather Service starting at 11 a.m. and running until 8 p.m. Overnight lows around 70 tonight, and then highs staying in the 90s, low to mid-90s for Saturday and Sunday. Partly cloudy both days, and again, chance of those late afternoon thunder showers, especially on Sunday. 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
0: 6:46, your time, keeping the hour going by playing music from artists who have birthdays today. John Gurley of Portugal the Man is 45 years old, so they're on deck. We've also got Robin Carlson, also known as just Robin. She's 47 years old today, so she's coming up in a few minutes as well. But we'll kick off this set with an artist who is turning 67 years old today. Happy birthday to John Linnell, who is one half of They Might Be Giants. Here they are off of Flood with We Wanna Rock on 97.9 The Hill. Oh,

0: And it's Robin there with Dancing on My Own. Happy 47th birthday to Robin. Robin Carlson, full name. Before that, John Gourley with Feel It Still. Portugal the Man with Feel It Still. John Gourley of Portugal the Man, 45 years old today. Kicked off that set with We Wanna Rock by They Might Be Giants. Happy 67th birthday to John Linnell. 6:56 your time. Back to wrap up the hour after this.
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0: 6:57 your time. A couple events happening in our community this weekend. 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Tonight it is Latin music from Orquesta Caché, and this is, again, the last of the series for this year. So head over and catch it live tonight. 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Also today, Orange County celebrates Juneteenth with a pair of events in Hillsboro. Today at the Farmers Market Pavilion on East Margaret Lane is when things get underway from 10 to 11:30 a.m. with a keynote address by Sonny Kelly plus poetry and live performance. Then from 6 to 9 p.m. head to the Eno Arts Mill for a second event showcasing local artists, makers, and small businesses alongside food, live music, and family activities. Then on Saturday, you can head to Pittsboro and celebrate National Race Amity Day starting at 9:30. With a walk from the pop-up park on West Salisbury Street through downtown to George Moses Horton Middle School, followed by a celebration from 10 to 3, including live music, family activities, and food trucks. Get more on that at partnersinracialjustice.org. And then finally on Sunday, June 14th, you can head to the Eno House in Hillsboro for the Velvet Feast, a song swap hosted by Jess Klein. Local musicians Kamara Thomas and Steph Stewart will be playing each other's songs, starting with a potluck at 5, and then the music starts at 6, and a portion of the proceeds will benefit Siembra NC.
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0: But if you're going to any of those things, don't forget to figure out a way to stay cool, because it's going to be real hot this weekend, especially today. Heat advisory from 11 to 8. Mostly sunny skies today with highs getting up near 100. It's already 80 degrees in Chapel Hill. It's 7 o'clock.
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8: ABC News, I'm Sherry Preston. It's expected to be the biggest IPO ever, and it hits the NASDAQ today. SpaceX makes its Wall Street debut. The company is priced at 555 million shares at $135 a piece, a valuation of almost $1.8 trillion. After threatening another barrage of strikes against Iran, President Trump changes course again.
9: Hours after threatening to hit Iran very hard and seize the country's oil industry, President Trump abruptly backing off, claiming there is now a deal to end the war.
10: We just made a great settlement of the war with Iran, and we're going to be subject to finalization of documents, which should get done over the next few days.
9: Iran and the U.S. have been trading fire for days.
8: ABC's Rachel Scott. 500,000 power outages across the Midwest thanks to a line of storms that moved through Thursday and overnight. This is ABC News. Pro golfer Phil Mickelson is

0: Been kicked out of the California Golf Club where he was a member.
1: His longtime club near San Diego confirms it has banned him. Golf Digest says it happened after Mickelson was accused of inappropriate contact with a female employee. An attorney for Mickelson says there is video evidence contradicting the allegations.
0: That's ABC's Hannah Patah. It has been a year since schools began adopting cell phone bans, and says ABC's Bethany Braun-Silva, some have seen changes.
2: The biggest takeaway is that classrooms feel different. Teachers report fewer distractions, more participation, and more face-to-face interaction among students. In New York, educators surveyed after the first year of the ban said students were more engaged in class and spending more time talking with one another instead of looking at those phones.
0: As for educational gains, they take longer to show up than behavior changes, but some early studies in Florida have found improvements in attendance and academic performance. Sherry Preston, ABC News.
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11: Good morning and happy Friday. Time is 7:04. Temperature 80 degrees already in Chapel Hill. It's going to get up near 100 by the end of the day today, so be careful out there. Got a heat advisory taking effect from the National Weather Service starting at 11 a.m. running until 8 p.m., so especially during that time, be careful. Mostly sunny through the day today. Slight chance of those late afternoon showers and thunderstorms that can crop up on hot summer days. We'll have more of that as we get into the weekend. Lows around 70 tonight, and then high temperatures in the low to mid-90s for Saturday and Sunday with partly cloudy skies both days. Chance of late afternoon rain, though, especially on Sunday. Good to be with you this morning. Let's catch you up on local news as we start the hour. Beginning in Chapel Hill today, with the town council unanimously approved a budget plan for the next fiscal year at their meeting on Wednesday. It's the first budget under new town manager Ted Voorhees, and the town was able to avoid a property tax increase this year, but there were still a lot of tough decisions that had to be made. With the full story, here's 97.9 The Hill's Brighton McConnell.
12: All those in favor, please say aye.
13: Aye. Aye.
12: Motion passes 8-0. We have a budget.
14: Thank you, Mayor and Council.
12: Hey, we are ahead of the state yet again in passing a budget.
15: The unanimous vote on Wednesday night means the town of Chapel Hill will be operating on a $170 million budget for the upcoming fiscal year. a slight increase compared to the prior year, but achieved

0: without requiring a new property tax increase. The council made few adjustments to the budget from town manager Ted Voorhees' proposed draft from May, with the only additions being two finalized grants. Voorhees said on Wednesday,
1: "We're grounded in our commitment to supporting our employees with competitive compensation and sustainable benefits, funding and strengthening our core municipal services, advancing your strategic priorities, and progressing towards fiscal sustainability, guided by our five-year budget outlook."
0: A major topic around Chapel Hill's budget this year is not reflected in the final version passed, which is funding cuts for the Chapel Hill Public Library. With the Orange County government seemingly decreasing its allocations to the town library starting next fiscal year, questions swirled about how the town government would respond and cover the funding gap. When asked by council members Camille Berry and Paris Miller-Fouché about it on Wednesday, Voorhees said the staff's approach is to, quote, not take any drastic measures, partially because the county's budget will not be finalized until next Tuesday. But if it is adopted, the town is creating contingency plans for how and when to address that funding imbalance. As discussed in May, potential options include charging non-Chapel Hill residents with an access fee, adding fees for room reservations at the library, and trimming back part-time library staff.
1: Those are the kinds of things we're going to have to think through over the next few months. We'll wait to see what the county budget is, and then council will need to weigh in once we give you the analysis so you can decide how we're going to implement this.
0: When asked whether the town could or should use any excess fund balance money to cover the library's funding gap, Voorhees responded by saying he doesn't believe town residents shouldering that burden is equitable.
1: At some point, if only town residents are paying for something, then I think we owe it to our taxpayers to make sure that we're not subsidizing non-town residents with free services, essentially. And it's a tough thing to have to tell folks that that situation has changed, and through no fault of their own, we're going to have to perhaps consider fees.
0: Few council members shared comments on Wednesday night about the budget, but those who did offered support. Mayor Jess Anderson told 97.9 The Hill she's encouraged by the efforts to wean the town off of using its fund balance for critical operations.
2: "And I'm really excited that staff is going to come in the fall with a recommendation for kind of standing up our own Greenway internal team that can start building kind of quick win, short connection greenways in town instead of having to contract out for all of those, which is quite expensive and takes a long time. So I'm really, really excited about moving towards action on greenway development, which is such an important piece of our overall kind of complete community vision, our affordability work, and, you know, getting people out of their cars."
0: The Chapel Hill Town Council will meet one more time before a summer break, gathering on Wednesday, June 17th to discuss its complete community vision's implementation and the land use management ordinance rewrite. For 97.9 The Hill, I'm Brighton McConnell.
3: Down in Chatham County, the Pittsboro Town Board also approved a budget plan this week, also with no change in property taxes, though Pittsboro's budget avoids a tax increase only with a 2.1% cut in spending from last year, mostly through reductions in capital expenditures. That budget also passed unanimously on Monday. Turning to other news, Owasso reported earlier this week that the water supply in Chapel Hill Carborough was down to 80% of capacity. That is not low enough to trigger water restrictions, but the whole region is in an exceptional drought. That's a technical term. And Durham yesterday did announce stage 2 water restrictions will take effect on Monday. That means ordinary household water usage is allowed as normal, but no washing cars at home, no in-ground lawn spraying or landscape irrigation, no washing hard surfaces outside, and no adding water to pools except to replace evaporation or spills. Finally, this weekend is graduation weekend for our public schools, with Orange County Schools holding their ceremonies today at the Smith Center and Chapel Hill Carborough City Schools taking over the Smith Center tomorrow. Cedar Ridge High School is up first at 10 this morning, followed by Orange High School at 1. As for Chapel Hill Carborough Schools, Phoenix Academy has its graduation ceremony today at the Lincoln Center starting at 6. And then on Saturday, it's over to the Dean Dome for Carborough High School's graduation at 9 a.m., followed by East Chapel Hill High School at 12:30 and Chapel Hill High School at 4. Here's district spokesperson Andy Jenks.
4: High school graduation at the Smith Center, as it traditionally is, a very joyous and happy occasion for our seniors, their families, and the teachers and staff who helped them reach that important milestone in their young lives. It's always an incredible moment to really look deep into the eyes of the kids and their parents. I mean, I'm just a district guy, an administrator off to the side. My kids aren't graduating for a few more years, but you really appreciate looking into the faces of the people who in the crowd who have waited for that moment for a very long time. And, you know, kids are going off to college or to the military or into the workforce immediately after high school. But in that moment, it's really special to look at the families for whom this represents a really incredible achievement. And you can't help but absorb the pride that everyone else is feeling in that crowd at that moment. And I'm looking forward to that personally, but I know our students and families are looking forward to that tremendously, and we can't wait to be a part of it.
3: That's Andy Jenks there. Get the full conversation in the News on the Hill section of our website, chapelboro.com. And visit Chapelboro for more local news, including a touching story about a kitten that got rescued after being discovered inside a car by technicians at Chapel Hill Tire. That kitten has since been adopted by a customer who happened to be at the store at the same time. The cat's new name is Batman. And time is 7:12 here on the Hill.
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3: 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Nothing really to report yet out there. No incidents, accidents, or delays. It is Friday, so more people will have the day off. We're also no longer really dealing with school traffic as we're getting into summer. Of course, graduation starting today and continuing tomorrow, so traffic will be a little bit lighter today than usual, but still be careful out there. If you're seeing anything we're not reporting, shoot us a text when you're safe and off the roads at 919-240-6000. Traffic brought to you by Bud Matthews Services. During a hot summer, we got 100 degree temperatures today. 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Going to need it today. Weather brought to you by the towns and villages of Alamance County. Mostly sunny, 80 degrees already in Chapel Hill and Carrboro. It's going to get up near 100 by the end of the day today. So be careful if you're out for long periods of time. Figure out a way to beat that heat because you're going to need it. Heat advisory taking effect from the National Weather Service at 11 o'clock this morning. That'll run until 8 p.m. Slight chance of rain this afternoon. We get those stray thunder showers occasionally on hot summer days. Could see that today, but otherwise, just mostly sunny skies. Overnight lows around 70 tonight. And then same story for the weekend. Highs in the low to mid-90s. We won't push 100 after today, but it's still going to be real hot. Partly cloudy through the weekend. Those late afternoon showers and thunderstorms can crop up, especially on Sunday. Again, we're in a severe drought, so we need as much rain as we can get. We did get some yesterday. Those thunder showers were moving through late. Depending on where you happen to be, we did get a little bit of rain. We'll get more of that as we get into the weekend, and it looks like next week we'll get some rain too, which is really good news. It will be a little bit cooler to start next week too, with highs in the 80s Monday, Tuesday, and Wednesday, but then ticking right back up in the 90s for the end of the week. Weather brought to you by the towns and villages of Alamance County, filled with small surprises like the Children's Museum of Alamance County on South Main Street in Graham, offering interactive experiences where children and adults can play and create together. Go to visitalamance.com for details and to find more small surprises. 7:15 is your time. Coming up in the second half of the hour, we will have part one of a two-part conversation with outgoing UNC athletic director Bubba Cunningham, looking back on the last 15 years of his run as UNC's AD, which included dozens of national championships, both team and individual. Just several of many highlights in his career as UNC's athletic director. We'll also look at the present and the future of Tar Heel athletics as well. That's coming up starting at 7:30, but coming up next, we've got a look at sports right now, including the College World Series getting underway tonight in Omaha for the Tar Heels, and of course the Carolina Hurricanes, now one win away from the Stanley Cup after they got an exciting win last night. Details on both after this.
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3: 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It is time now to take a look at sports. The College World Series begins today in Omaha with UNC one of eight teams vying for the NCAA title. It's Carolina's second trip to Omaha in the last 3 years and their 13th College World Series appearance overall. And head coach Scott Forbes says the whole team is adopting a business-like approach this time around as they look to get over the hump and win their first ever national championship. Speaking with the media yesterday, he said that approach is a big difference from his last trip to Omaha 2 years ago.
12: I'm always honest with our players, so I need to be honest in here too. It's different. You know, your first time as a head coach, you're probably, I had been a head coach a little bit, but it's, your head might be spinning a little bit more now. I'm just kind of like, I've been a head coach for a while, and you know, I preach to our guys, you stay process oriented and you keep winning and you keep finding ways to win. Eventually you get somewhere, hopefully you'll knock the door down. So for me, I'm more stepping back and saying, okay, how do we just find a way to be even better when we're there? Sometimes you do everything and it doesn't happen, but I feel like the biggest thing for me is my job when we get the team here, and my job as the head coach is to not to just be in Omaha. It's to do all I can, not leave a stone unturned. I've been saying that to our staff, like, and I reminded them, like, hey, we've done this all year. Let's don't be happy. We're meeting today as a coaching staff, and we're still going to have free time and take it in, but we just wanted to have the same approach as coaches that we've had all year to get our guys here and not leave anything left unturned when we play Ole Miss, and then we'll go on to the next game.
3: 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Fifth-seeded Diamond Heels open up against unseeded Ole Miss tonight at 7. 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Game 2 will be Sunday, win or lose, against either West Virginia or Troy, and whoever emerges from the double elimination pot out of those four teams will move on to a best-of-three final next weekend. 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And 97.9 The Hill's coverage of the Diamond Heels in Omaha is made possible by High & Rubish Insurance Agency, offering home, business, and farm insurance. 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Turning elsewhere in sports, two UNC athletes earned honorable mention All-America honors at the NCAA Outdoor Track and Field Championships yesterday. Cozy O'Mara in women's hammer throw and Spencer Young in women's javelin. That competition continues through the weekend in Oregon. Meanwhile, in Los Angeles, World Cup soccer play gets underway for Team USA tonight, with the U.S. taking on Paraguay at 9 p.m. One former Tar Heel is on the U.S. roster, Sebastian Berhalter, who played one season at UNC in 2019. Before going pro. In hockey, the Carolina Hurricanes are one game away from the Stanley Cup after beating Vegas 4-2 last night to take a 3-2 lead in the Stanley Cup final. Andrei Svechnikov had 2 goals and Brandon Bussey had 22 saves in goal to lead the way. The Canes can close it out in Game 6 Sunday night at 8 in Vegas. Back to baseball, the Durham Bulls took yet another loss last night, 16-5 at Nashville. That's now a 9-game losing streak for the Bulls. They'll look to get back on the winning track when that road series continues tonight at 7:35. And finally, in youth sports, congrats to Chapel Hill resident William Sterner, who won the under-12 title in boys tennis at the Southern Championship in Cary earlier this week. First Chapel Hillian to do that since 1992.
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3: 7:21, your time. Sports brought to you this hour by Chapel Hill Tire, rescuers of kittens and fixers of cars. Got a word from them, and then music from Harry Styles on the way after that.
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0: Harry Styles with As It Was on 97.9 The Hill. 7:25 is your time. Back in a couple minutes with an update on weather and then part one of a two-part conversation with Bubba Cunningham, outgoing UNC athletic director. He swung by the studios yesterday for an extended conversation. We'll have it for you at 7:30 and 8:30 in two parts. We had a lot to talk about. That's coming up next after this.
1: 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Admission to the Ackland is always free. The Ackland. Look close, think far.
2: I'm Chapel Hill Town Manager Ted Voorhees. This is Our Town, Stories of Chapel Hill, where you get to hear from the people at the heart of your local government. I want you to meet Keisha Hargraves and Emily Powell from Chapel Hill Transit. They're two of many transit teammates who remind us that our Carolina Blue buses do much more than move people.
3: What you see is our buses moving through town. You see transportation. You see people going somewhere. But what it means to that person is what we start our day with every day. People are not just going to class. They are going somewhere that is propelling them into their future. 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These are folks that really are trying to meet their daily needs through transportation, or they're choosing to use transportation so they get a part of their day back. They get some family time on the bus. They get an extra layer of safety when they choose our bus. 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
5: Hi, I'm Randy Cox, Chief Business Development Officer for Coldwell Banker Howard Perry in Walston. I oversee the 12 offices in the Triangle. I've played sports for my entire life, and I promote a culture of teamwork, working together, collaboration, and I think that we have come a long way. We have an infrastructure that works very, very well, and we have what I would consider probably the best training program in the industry.
0: 7:28 is your time. Hey, do you feel lucky to be a Tar Heel? We're giving you a chance to win tickets to the UNC versus TCU game in Dublin, Ireland on August 29th. Great way to kick off football season, and you can be there watching it live. 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Update on weather brought to you by the Lumina Theater. Looking at 79 degrees and sunny skies in Chapel Hill, hovering right around that 80 degree mark. Real early in the day to be getting that hot, and it's only going to get hotter from here. Highs getting up near 100 degrees this afternoon, with a heat advisory taking effect at 11 o'clock this morning, running until 8 o'clock this evening. That from the National Weather Service. It's going to be mostly sunny through most of the day. Figure out a way to stay cool and be careful if you're going to be out for long periods periods of time. It is going to get dangerously hot today. We do have a slight chance of rain in the late afternoon. Saw a little bit of this yesterday in parts of the Triangle. Those stray afternoon showers and thunderstorms can crop up on hot days. Could get that today. Overnight lows around 70 tonight, and then same exact story for the foreseeable future. It's not going to be 100 degrees after today, but it's not going to be that much cooler. Our highs in the low to mid 90s on Saturday and Sunday. Afternoon rain possible both days, especially Sunday. And then next week, we will get a little bit of a break temperature-wise at the start of the week with highs in the 80s on Monday, Tuesday, and Wednesday, but then we're right back in the 90s after that. Good news, though, is that we do have a chance of rain every day for next week, and again, we're in exceptional drought conditions right now, and that's a technical term in the Triangle, so every little bit of rain we can get will definitely help as far as that goes in spite of the heat. 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
0: Well, it has been a big year for Tar Heel sports, but it's also been a big transition year as longtime athletic director Bubba Cunningham gradually turns over the AD role to Steve Newmark and heads into a new position as senior advisor to the chancellor and the athletics director. The official transition day is August 15th. In the meantime, Cunningham's been spending the last year slowly turning over the role and reflecting on a highly successful 15-year run as Carolina's AD with 24 team national championships and 22 individual titles since he started back in 2011, and Bubba Cunningham joins us in the studio to chat about all of that and more. Thank you so much for being with us today.
7: Well, thank you. Thanks for having me. It's been a great 15 years at Carolina, and I know Steve will take it and make it even better as we move forward.
0: I do have to ask logistically, if UNC baseball wins in Omaha, is that number 25 for you or is that number one for Steve? How are we counting that?
7: That's a great question. Well, I guess my contract says I'm the AD through July, June 30 of 26. So I think we'd probably both take credit for it.
0: You get the credit for it? All right.
7: And neither one of us will throw a pitcher or take an at bat, but we'll both take credit for it.
0: What has this year been like for you kind of behind the scenes?
7: It's been another great year. I think every school year is different. Our teams are different. Our coaches are different. And this time with Steve starting in August, working together with somebody that you know is going to take over your job, it's worked really, really well. Probably surprisingly better than a lot of people predicted. But I think our personalities and our priorities and our ambitions all aligned. And so I think that made it very helpful. Steve's professional background, his legal background, and in this changing environment in sport with NIL and rev share and how we're, you know, negotiating media rights and all of those things has been really helpful to me. The campus community, when you work in a university environment, it's very, very different than working for a professional sports organization with one owner and one decision maker. Mm. Yeah, we have a lot of committees. We're one university in a system. We have a board of trustees. We have a board of governors. We have a president. We have a chancellor. We have legislators. It's just a different operation. And I think when you come into that environment, I think you learn a lot about this process. And it's kind of laborious at times, but it's what we have. And it's built on a sense of community and sense of input. And that it's been a great working relationship with Steve to learn in both directions.
0: What have you learned about him in the last year?
7: His commitment to Carolina. You know, having grown up here in the time when, you know, Coach Smith is coaching and Anson Dorrance is winning championship after championship. Karen Shelton has got the thing rolling. Jenny's kind of just getting started.
0: Yep.
7: I think his appreciation for broad-based programming and what it means at Carolina. You know, there's a lot of people that come into college athletics that don't have much experience, and quite frankly, they haven't been all that successful. But having grown up here and seen it, then gone off and gotten a law degree and practiced and been around sport, not just collegiate sport, but professional sport, and be able to merge your childhood memories and appreciation for the value of it and bring that new knowledge in, I think will be very beneficial.
0: You kind of touched on it already, but do you think, like, not even just at UNC, but in general in college sports, How helpful is it now entering into a role like AD to have a professional background in addition to college?
7: Well, I think you need both. Mm-hmm. I think you can, you know, if I were to continue on or people with my background continued on in athletics, they need to bring in additional folks that have outside experience outside of college athletics. You know, we hired Rick Bearcat a year ago, and Rick has been phenomenal. He's our chief revenue officer. He worked at a number of different places, including Learfield, which is our multimedia rights partner. And then he worked for Minor League Baseball. They owned 41 different minor league franchises, and he ran that business unit. So he brings a totally different perspective to it. I think the communications area and how you monetize your social media, how do you monetize all of your digital platforms, those are things that I think the professional sports have been more aggressive than college sports. But I think we're getting in that direction. So I think if you have an outside person that's going to be your AD, you need college experience. If you have a college experienced person running your operation, you need a lot of professional folks that have other experiences other than college. So I think as we move forward, you're going to see that more and more.
0: Speaking with Bubba Cunningham, outgoing athletic director, still in the position technically for another couple of weeks, and then moving on to a kind of a newly created role. How do you see that role kind of taking shape in the next 2 years?
7: Well, I'm really looking forward to it. Chancellor has been great to work with as the AD, and now working more closely with him. You know, I do think Carolina needs to be one of the national voices, and you see in college sports in our future direction. You know, between the lawsuits that are going on, whether it's eligibility issues or gambling or whatever is going on, we need a seat at the table. We have a broad-based program. We have 28 teams, 750 student-athletes. We have a $180 million budget. I was on a panel just yesterday at the AD's Association meeting with Ross Bjork, who is at Ohio State. He has 36 teams, over 1,000 student-athletes, but they have a $300 million budget. And then you also, at the same meeting, you have schools that have a $50 million budget or a $27 million budget, and they only have a couple hundred kids. So how do we keep college athletics moving along, supporting the university itself, because we are an educational institution that has an athletic program. We're not simply an entertainment industry trying to provide opportunities for people to go to games and pay a lot of money. And so we have to have that balance, and Carolina needs to have a seat at the table with that discussion. In addition to that, I think we have a lot of construction projects going on, the development of Carolina North. We're also talking about new dorms on campus, renovation of dorms. We're increasing by 5,000 students over the next 10 years. So all of those things I'll be working hand in hand with the chancellor on. So construction projects, the national governance issues are probably the two that will take up the most time. And now also working with the business school, they're trying to create a major in the sport of business. And so I look forward to working with them as well.
0: The sport of business and not the business of sport?
7: The business of sport. I said that backwards.
0: Oh, okay. Because I could see it going either way.
7: The business of sport. I said that backwards.
0: Okay.
7: Right.
0: Now I want the sport of business. That also sounds interesting. I'm surprised that you're working on like dormitory construction. I don't think people would expect that from this role.
7: Only because it relates to the proximity to where the students are and what their student experience is. So particularly in this case, you know, we just did a renovation of Avery Dorm, the university did, which overlooks the baseball stadium. Parker and Teague are on Stadium Drive. And then we also have our recreation facility on Stadium Drive. So as we look at that, we want to make sure that we preserve any kind of expansion or renovation to our football stadium as well. And I think I've seen a lot of different college campuses and what they've done to modernize their campus and make it really a vibrant place for student life. And I think we have a chance to do that down the Stadium Drive corridor.
0: Speaking again with Bubba Cunningham. So a lot to talk about the future of Carolina, but let's look back at the last 15 years. What achievement would you say you're proudest of in 15 years?
7: Oh, I don't know. I mean, what I really have enjoyed are our coaches and our student athletes and just being a part of this community. I mean, I was told when I first got into college athletics, the best way to have a great athletic department is to have great coaches. And we have great coaches. And we've had incredibly long tenured coaches. When I first got here, we had a dinner at our house the very first year. We had a coach's dinner before the season started. And I added up all of the years of being a head coach at Carolina. We had 21 head coaches. We had 406 years of service at Carolina.
0: Wow.
7: So averaging over 20. So Ron Miller was over 50 years. Karen Shelton was over 30. Anson was at 40. And it's just amazing the tenure that our coaches have had. So that's been great. The student athletes, they continue, and every 4 years you have all new group of students, and they've been wonderful to work with. You know, you obviously think about the championships and all those things, but to me it's the personal relationships and just the enjoyment of seeing somebody come in as a freshman, develop and grow, and then go on and do great things. And then they come back and visit, and they're fun to see.
8: I remember I saw an interview that you had done not too long ago where you talked about a particularly great memory, like getting underneath the national championships, being Ron Miller winning the fencing championship at the ACC level for the first time.
7: Yeah, that was great. It's 50th year, never won one. It was just a wonderful experience. Yeah, heck, my first month on the job, Carlos Samuano, our men's soccer coach, won a national championship for a men's soccer
8: which
7: program.
8: No one was expecting that year, right?
7: No, not at all. Came out of nowhere and just had a terrific year.
8: Yep. What
7: and
8: decision
7: then
8: are
7: this
8: you?
7: This year we had a world champion in fencing.
8: That's right.
7: First time in 43 years. So, you know, Matt Jednak in fencing has done a terrific job replacing Ron. So it's all across the board. And then, you know, obviously Erin Mattson winning in, you know, as a player and then her first year. Jenny winning now four as a coach. She's our only

0: our family was here, and it was late night with Roy.
1: And
0: I'm sitting over in the basketball arena, and there's 21,000 people there at a practice. And I remember saying to Tina, I said, man, I sure hope we don't screw this up. This is a big job, and I have enjoyed every minute of it. And hopefully we haven't screwed it up too badly.
1: I don't think so, no. What decision are you proudest of?
0: Oh, gosh, I don't know. I don't really know if there's a decision. Maybe I guess any decision would be about a coach. You know, I think the decision about hiring Erin is probably one of the ones that have been most fulfilling, and she's just a tremendous individual. You know, we've had coaches that have been sought after by other schools in the decision to try to retain them. You know, we don't talk about those, but we've had a couple that had really good offers, and we had to do everything we could to retain them. I think that's something that I feel really good about. I don't know. That's a really good question. I should have given that a little more thought.
1: Erin Mattson is a really good choice for a good decision. We were all here in the newsroom, like we knew Erin well, like hoping you would go that direction, and then it was like it just felt right.
0: Yeah.
1: But only after the fact. Like it's a big decision hiring someone that young, and she's been amazing.
0: Yeah, amazing. So, and part of the reason when I got into this, I realized I need to be really nice to all these students, particularly someone like Erin, because someday I'm going to be working for them.
1: What would you have done differently in 15 years?
0: Well, you know, my first 5 years when we had the academic challenge that we're here, that was really a challenge. It really dinged our integrity, and I think the outcome was right. I've been very frustrated. I was frustrated at the time with the NCAA because the NCAA knew what occurred, and Dick Bedore and others here on campus actually went and explained everything to the NCAA, and they said the case was closed. The NCAA got into all kinds of problems and changed the leadership of the enforcement area and then reopened the case. And we argued and argued that you can't do that because it will not be good for any of us. 5 years later, they came to the same conclusion that, and the university, it was certainly a dark period for us, but you can't have classes that count for graduation that don't count for athletic participation. It just doesn't work. And it's a pretty simple concept, but it took a lot of time, effort, and money, and reputational harm. And so the question would be, would you do that the same way again? I'm not sure I have another alternative, but that was a really frustrating period in the university's history.
1: That's Bubba Cunningham speaking there. That is part one of a two-part conversation that he and I had yesterday. We're airing that in two pieces. Today we'll have part two coming up next hour. 7:44 your time. We've got your hometown hero after this.
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0: sure that the folks who come to us get nutritious food.
1: Now with two pantry locations in Pittsboro and Siler City, plus a special program called Snack for kids who miss out on school meals during the summer, and a mobile market to distribute food to residents all over Chatham County, a community where more than 1 in 10 people live in poverty. Melissa Driver Beard first got involved in hunger relief efforts while working in East Africa and Central America, but for her, it's an issue that hits very close to home.
0: My mother grew up during the Depression, and I remember her stories about not knowing whether or not they would have lunch money the next day or whether or not there would be dinner on the table. And she would go to bed knowing that if my grandfather was working on a car in the driveway, then they probably were going to have enough food to eat the next day. And it was a day-to-day thing. And I think so many people have seen someone in their family or someone in their lives struggle with hunger, and it's something that we can all relate to. It's a basic human need, and in this day and age, nobody should have to worry about where their next meal is going to come from.
2: What's an especially gratifying moment that you had?
0: We get calls, the strangest calls, sometimes when 18-wheelers break down. And a Ben & Jerry's truck had broken down, which was, you know, just like, yeah, the best thing ever, Ben & Jerry's. So we went out and we picked up the Ben & Jerry's ice cream and we brought it back. And that same day, a young mother called me, wanted to know what she had to do to come to Cora. And did she need her utility bill and a budget and this and that? Because so many food pantries do require all kinds of proof, and we do not. So I told her just to come, and she emailed me back later that day thanking me, but I heard from our volunteers that when her little boy left that day, he could be heard in the lobby saying, "Mommy, there were corn dogs and Ben & Jerry's. This is the best day ever." So that's really gratifying to me, to know that we helped a young mom who was really dreading coming to us and who really thought it was going to be a very degrading experience, and that we made the day of a little five-year-old boy.
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1: 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Heading out and about, got pretty light traffic out there today. A little bit on Fordham Boulevard by Manning Drive, but nothing too bad. Otherwise, pretty normal traffic in Chapel Hill Carborough. Actually, better than normal traffic in Chapel Hill Carborough. I-40 looking good. 15501 good. 85 good. Still a little slow on the Durham Freeway in both directions through the RTP, but you expect that at this time of the morning. If you're seeing anything out there that we're not reporting, you can always send us a text when you're safe and off the roads and tell us about it at 919-240-6000. 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Looking good, but feeling hot today. It's going to be up around 100 degrees by day's end, pushing record highs if we don't hit it. So be very careful out there. It's already 80 degrees right now in Chapel Hill, and we've just started the day. Mostly sunny skies out there right now. It's going to be mostly sunny all day, just the heat to deal with. Got a heat advisory taking effect at 11 o'clock this morning and running until 8 o'clock this evening. That from the National Weather Service. So be extra careful during that stretch of time. Could see those stray late afternoon thundershowers cropping up, as we often do on hot summer days. We saw some of that yesterday. Other than that, just the temperature to deal with. Lows tonight down around 70, and then highs in the low to mid 90s for Saturday and Sunday. Not quite triple digits, but still very hot this weekend. Again, chance of afternoon rain both days, especially on Sunday. Next week, we'll dip into the 80s for Monday, Tuesday, and Wednesday, but that won't last. We're back in the 90s again starting on Thursday. Good news, though, is that we do have a chance of rain every single day, and we are in some pretty bad drought conditions here in the Triangle, so every little bit of rain will definitely help, at least. East. 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Two more weeks in this series. 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
1: 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In the studio with Victor Lewis to catch us up on What's Trending. Hello.
5: Hello. My name is Victor Lewis.
1: Yes, it is.
5: Often known as an interesting individual.
1: Of course.
5: Today I'd like to talk about what is and is not boring.
1: Okay.
5: We're talking about the American Psychological Association and a study with 1,800 participants across 9 experiments finding that people consistently underestimate how interesting a conversation about a boring topic might be.
1: Okay.
5: This is a subject that is near and dear to my heart. If I'm talking to somebody and they preface something with, it's really boring, but I will go on record anecdotally saying, normally that ends up being the coolest thing that I hear from anybody at any given time.
1: Probably.
5: And this study found that when pushed into a conversation about a topic that participants find boring, quote, quote, boring, whatever that means to them, the specific examples included topics like math and onions, folks actually ended up enjoying that conversation considerably more than their pre-registered estimate of interest and often would elect to talk about it again. This pattern held true when both parties agreed that the topic under discussion was boring, even, which really tells you a lot about our own interactions. I think that there's a linkage here where it could be into doing something for the bit. If you are going under this study, you're both handed a sheet of paper that says, talking about onions, would this be boring or fun and interesting? And you both circle boring, onions, thumbs down, and then you start your conversation and just start riffing about onions.
1: Onions,
5: yeah. You're probably going to have a pretty good time.
1: And there's always some interesting things to say about any topic, so this is like setting the bar bias, right? If you start a conversation assuming that it's going to be on a boring topic and then you find a couple interesting things to say, it's going to exceed your expectations.
5: Yeah.
1: Whereas if you start a topic thinking, oh, this is going to be a fascinating topic, and there are a couple lulls in an otherwise exciting conversation, it might be below your expectations and you walk out with not as great an impression.
5: Now, as a person that spent a lifetime on the battlefields fighting against people that say useless pedant nonsense, like, oh, I just hate small talk. This is really hitting home for me personally. It isn't human to seek out novelty and fun, cool things. And just because something escapes your notice most of the time or might be seen as boring or banal does not mean that it doesn't have depth and interest in cool stuff to talk about. It's crazy that onions got brought up as an example, because I feel like just off rip, onions are not very boring.
1: Well, yes, but you don't think it, like, it's a vegetable. You don't think of like an individual vegetable as being
5: starring
1: like an interesting
5: role in famous
1: thing.
5: Film Shrek. You got so many different ways to prepare onions. Onions produce a physical reaction and make your eyes burn. Hey, there's like just off.
1: Right, but you're supposed to be laughing at how excited Shrek gets about onions, like, because the default setting is that onions
5: are
1: boring.
5: We're all allowed to have layers.
1: Convinced, okay.
5: And one of my layers is I think it's a cool thing to be like, hey, what's your strategy for dealing with onions? Because then I feel like you go around the table and somebody like, oh, I actually keep swim goggles in my drawer. And you'd be like, well, that's psycho behavior. And one guy's like, I like to stand directly over it and absorb the fumes into my eyes. And then you talk about who is and isn't crazier. There's so many fun things to go from here. You, as a conversational participant, bear the load of trying to make this fun and interesting. There
1: Have
5: are
1: you
5: no
1: had
5: boring
1: a conversation,
5: conversation
1: with a group of people in which you talk about your onion strategy.
5: No, but I'm about to.
1: Apparently.
5: This is
1: about to be a real boring conversation
5: next
1: with me.
5: Conversation topic at a party is like, hey, how does everybody deal with onions on day to day? And then we can really suss out who is and isn't my peers. Because somebody's like, I don't cook. Out.
1: Yeah.
5: We don't need you here.
1: And that
5: there's no creativity or love in your soul.
1: What? I don't really cook.
5: So what I said? Stand
1: All right,
5: by.
1: Fine. All right.
6: You get to do the rest of trends then, because I'm gonna be out the
5: Great.
6: Door.
2: making coffee.
5: See, now coffee's another interesting conversation thing that we could definitely talk a little bit about. I mean, since I don't have a conversational partner, I guess it's just me and you right now. And it goes beyond the how do you take your coffee more. Have you ever noticed how oily coffee beans are? I feel like that's a pretty...
6: Hi there. Did you know that Briar Chapel boasts an impressive 2,500 homes? It's a thriving community that truly has something for everyone.
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5: We were talking about, you know what, it doesn't matter. It's probably boring.
2: Matter, no.
5: It's probably boring anyway.
2: Yeah.
5: But what I can do is tell you... an all-time classic, a solid gold clean joke. What do you call a beehive without an exit?
2: I don't know.
5: Unbelievable.
2: That's good. One more look at weather before we send you to ABC News at the top of the hour. We'll make it quick. It's 80 degrees right now. It's going to be 100 today. Heat advisory from 11 to 8. Be careful out there.
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16: ABC News, I'm Sherry Preston. SpaceX hits the NASDAQ today. Money raised at its IPO, estimated to be $75 billion, so it would become the largest public offering in history. The stock sale also expected to make Elon Musk the world's first trillionaire. Powerful storms leaving 500,000 customers without power in several states.
17: In Wisconsin, fallen trees and utility poles littering the roads. In Iowa, torrential rain swamping communities, with some areas seeing more than 3 inches in a single day. The downpour stretching all the way to Pennsylvania. Forecasters say the combination of high heat and humidity is helping fuel these storms. Feels like temperatures could top 100 degrees today along parts of the East Coast.
16: That's ABC's Sophie Flay. Hours before he threatened to escalate the war by bombing Iran and taking over its oil facility, President Trump is now calling off new military strikes and claiming a breakthrough in negotiations to end the war. Iran is disputing that. This is ABC News. A massive fire destroying a warehouse complex in Tracy, California. Huge plumes of black smoke sent billowing into the air, prompting air quality concerns, but there were no injuries. A lawsuit's been filed against investigators who wrongly accused a man of a crime he didn't commit because of an AI program. It identified him from surveillance footage. Robert Dillon from Lee County, Florida, was arrested in 2024, says ABC's Andrea Fujii.
18: Dillon was accused of trying to lure a young child at a restaurant in Jacksonville Beach, 300 miles away. An investigator there submitted surveillance photos of the suspect to an AI facial recognition program, which found a 93% match to Dillon. The only other evidence? A witness who picked Dillon's photo out of a lineup.
16: Dillon says he's never even been to Jacksonville, says it took a year to get his record cleaned up. U.S. men's team making its World Cup debut against Paraguay in the group stage tonight in Southern California. Sherry Preston, ABC News.
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2: Good morning and happy Friday. Time is 8:05. Temperature 80 degrees in Chapel Hill and Carrboro. Got a heat advisory taking effect at 11 o'clock this morning and running until 8 o'clock this evening from the National Weather Service. That is because temps are expected to get up close to or at 100 degrees by the end of the day. Powerfully hot, so be careful out there if you're out for extended periods of time later on. Got a slight chance of afternoon rain, those late afternoon thunder showers that can crop up on hot days. We'll have more of all of that this weekend, no longer around 100, but we'll stay in the 90s for Saturday and Sunday. Chance of rain both days. Going to be with you on this Friday morning. Let's catch up on local news as we start the hour. Beginning today in Chapel Hill, where the town council unanimously approved a budget plan for the next fiscal year at their meeting on Wednesday. It's the first budget for Chapel Hill under new town manager Ted Voorhees, and the town was able to avoid a property tax increase this year, but there were still a lot of tough decisions that had to be made. With the full story, 97 on the Hills, Brighton McConnell.
0: All those in favor, please say aye.
1: Aye.
0: Motion passes 8-0. We have a budget.
3: Thank you, Mayor and Council.
0: Hey, we are ahead of the state yet again in passing a budget.
4: The unanimous vote on Wednesday night means the town of Chapel Hill will be operating on a $170 million budget for the upcoming fiscal year. A slight increase compared to the prior year, but achieved without requiring a new property tax increase. The council made few adjustments to the budget from town manager Ted Voorhees' proposed draft from May, with the only additions being two finalized grants. Voorhees said on Wednesday,
6: "We're grounded in our commitment to supporting our employees with competitive compensation and sustainable benefits, funding and strengthening our core municipal services, advancing your strategic priorities, and progressing towards fiscal sustainability, guided by our five-year budget outlook."
4: A major topic around Chapel Hill's budget this year is not reflected in the final version passed, which is funding cuts for the Chapel Hill Public Library. With the Orange County government seemingly decreasing its allocations to the town library starting next fiscal year, questions swirled about how the town government would respond and cover the funding gap. When asked by council members Camille Berry and Paris Miller-Fouché about it on Wednesday, Voorhees said the staff's approach is to, quote, not take any drastic measures, partially because the county's budget will not be finalized until next Tuesday. But if it is adopted, the town is creating contingency plans for how and when to address that funding imbalance. As discussed in May, potential options include charging non-Chapel Hill residents with an access fee, adding fees for room reservations at the library, and trimming back part-time library staff.
6: Those are the kinds of things we're going to have to think through over the next few months. We'll wait to see what the county budget is, and then council will need to weigh in once we give you the analysis so you can decide how we're going to implement this.
4: When asked whether the town could or should use any excess fund balance money to cover the library's funding gap, Voorhees responded by saying he doesn't believe town residents shouldering that burden is equitable.
6: At some point, if only town residents are paying for something, then I think we owe it to our taxpayers to make sure that we're not subsidizing non-town residents with free services, essentially. And it's a tough thing to have to tell folks that that situation has changed, and through no fault of their own, we're going to have to perhaps consider fees.
4: Few council members shared comments on Wednesday night about the budget, but those who did offered support. Mayor Jess Anderson told 97.9 The Hill she's encouraged by the efforts to wean the town off of using its fund balance for critical operations.
0: "And I'm really excited that staff is going to come in the fall with a recommendation for kind of standing up our own Greenway internal team that can start building kind of quick win, short connection greenways in town instead of having to contract out for all of those, which is quite expensive and takes a long time. So I'm really, really excited about moving towards action on greenway development, which is such an important piece of our overall kind of complete community vision, our affordability work, and, you know, getting people out of their cars."
4: The Chapel Hill Town Council will meet one more time before a summer break, gathering on Wednesday, June 17th to discuss its complete community vision's implementation and the Land Use Management Ordinance rewrite. For 97.9 The Hill, I'm Brighton McConnell.
2: Down in Chatham County, the Pittsburgh Town Board also approved a budget plan this week, also with no change in property taxes, though Pittsburgh's budget avoids a tax increase only with a 2.1% cut in spending from last year, mostly through reductions in capital expenditures. That budget also passed unanimously on Monday. Turning to other news, Owasso reported earlier this week that the water supply in Chapel Hill Carborough was down to 80% of capacity. That is not low enough to trigger water restrictions, but the whole region is in an exceptional drought. That's a technical term. And Durham yesterday did announce stage 2 water restrictions will take effect on Monday. That means ordinary household water usage is allowed as normal, but no washing cars at home, no in-ground lawn spraying or landscape irrigation, no washing hard surfaces outside and no adding water to pools except to replace evaporation or spills. Finally, this weekend is graduation weekend for our public schools, with Orange County Schools holding their ceremonies today at the Smith Center and Chapel Hill Carborough City Schools taking over the Smith Center tomorrow. Cedar Ridge High School is up first at 10 this morning, followed by Orange High School at 1. As for Chapel Hill Carborough Schools, Phoenix Academy has its graduation ceremony today at the Lincoln Center starting at 6. And then on Saturday, it's over to the Dean Dome for Carborough High School's graduation at 9 a.m., followed by East Chapel Hill High School at 12:30 and Chapel Hill High School at 4. Here's district spokesperson Andy Jenks.
1: High school graduation at the Smith Center, as it traditionally is, a very joyous and happy occasion for our seniors, their families, and the teachers and staff who helped them reach that important milestone in their young lives. It's always an incredible moment to really look deep into the eyes of the kids and their parents. I mean, I'm just a district guy, an administrator off to the side. My kids aren't graduating for a few more years, but you really appreciate looking into the faces of the people who in the crowd who have waited for that moment for a very long time. And, you know, kids are going off to college or to the military or into the workforce immediately after high school. But in that moment, it's really special to look at the families for whom this represents a really incredible achievement. And you can't help but absorb the pride that everyone else is feeling in that crowd at that moment. And I'm looking forward to that personally, but I know our students and families are looking forward to that tremendously, and we can't wait to be a part of it.
2: That's Andy Jenks speaking there. Get the full conversation in the News on the Hill section of our website, chapelboro.com. And visit Chapelboro for more local news, including a touching story about a kitten that got rescued after being discovered inside a car by technicians at Chapel Hill Tire. That kitten has since been adopted by a customer who happened to be at the store at the same time. His new name is Batman.
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2: This traffic report brought to you by the Chelsea Theater and the Timberline Shopping Center. And looking out there at the roadways, nothing to report right now. It is Friday. We're done with school, so no school drop-off traffic today. And insofar as it is Friday, a lot of folks are taking the day off or maybe working from home, if we're being generous. And that means the roadways are a lot clearer than usual. So if you are heading to work this morning, pretty smooth sailing out there. No incidents, accidents, or delays to report. A little tiny bit of traffic on Fordham Boulevard right by Old Mason Farm Road, but it's better than usual. Durham Freeway seeing a little bit northbound approaching TW Alexander Drive, but it's a lot better than usual there, too. If you're seeing anything we're not reporting, shoot us a text when you're safe and off the roads and tell us about it at 919-240-6000. 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RuPaul's new movie, Stop That Train, up on screens this week, along with several others, with a selection of beer and wine and the best popcorn in town. 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It's going to be mostly sunny throughout the day today. It's also going to be extremely hot. High temperatures getting up around 100 degrees, so be very careful out there if you're out and about for long periods of time. We'll have a heat advisory taking effect from the National Weather Service at 11 o'clock this morning. That'll run until 8 p.m., so especially between that 9-hour stretch of time, you're going to want to be very careful if you're out for long periods. Mostly sunny through the day. Slight chance of those late afternoon thunderstorms cropping up in the forecast, so you might run into that. Overnight lows around 70 tonight, and then pretty similar for the weekend. It won't be 100, but it'll be not too far off. Highs in the low to mid-90s on Saturday and Sunday. Partly cloudy skies. Chance of rain and thunderstorms in the afternoon both days, especially on Sunday. Next week, we'll get a little break in the temperature on Monday, Tuesday, Wednesday. Day will be in the 80s those 3 days, but then right back in the 90s after that. Good news, though, is that we have a chance of rain every single day, and we are in drought conditions, so that will help at least. Chapel Hill Restaurant Group bringing us our weather report. That includes 411 West right downtown. 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Time is 8:15. Coming up next, we've got sports. sports, including a Tar Heel baseball up in Omaha for the College World Series getting underway tonight against Ole Miss. We got more on that coming up in just a bit. We'll also have part two of my extended conversation with outgoing UNC Athletics Director Bubba Cunningham. We spoke yesterday, and we're airing that conversation in two parts today. We had part one last hour. We got part two coming up in a few minutes. You can listen to the whole thing anytime on chapelboro.com as well. Got sports coming up next after this.
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2: Here in coming at you from Chapel Hill Media Group Studios here on East Franklin Street. It is time now to take a look at sports. The College World Series begins today in Omaha with UNC one of eight teams vying for the NCAA title. It's Carolina's second trip to Omaha in the last 3 years and their 13th College World Series appearance overall. And head coach Scott Forbes says the whole team is adopting a business-like approach this time around as they look to get over the hump and win their first ever national championship. Speaking with the media yesterday, he said that approach is a big difference from his last trip to Omaha 2 years ago.
14: I'm always honest with our players, so I need to be honest in here too. It's different. You know, your first time as a head coach, you're probably, I had been a head coach a little bit, but it's, your head might be spinning a little bit more now. I'm just kind of like, I've been a head coach for a while, and you know, I preach to our guys, you stay process oriented and you keep winning and you keep finding ways to win. Eventually you get somewhere, hopefully you'll knock the door down. So for me, I'm more stepping back and saying, okay, how do we just find a way to be even better when we're there. Sometimes you do everything and it doesn't happen, but I feel like the biggest thing for me is my job when we get the team here, and my job as the head coach is to not to just be in Omaha. It's to do all I can, not leave a stone unturned. I've been saying that to our staff, like, and I reminded them, like, hey, we've done this all year. Let's don't be happy. We're meeting today as a coaching staff, and we're still going to have free time and take it in, but we just wanted to have the same approach as coaches that we've had all year to get our guys here and not leave anything left unturned when we play Ole Miss, and then we'll go on to the next game.
2: 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Fifth-seeded Diamond Heels open up against unseeded Ole Miss tonight at 7. 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
15: 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Turning elsewhere in sports, two UNC athletes earned honorable mention All-America honors at the NCAA Outdoor Track and Field Championships yesterday. Cozy O'Mara in women's hammer throw and Spencer Young in women's javelin. That competition continues through the weekend in Oregon. Meanwhile, in Los Angeles, World Cup soccer play gets underway for Team USA tonight, with the U.S. taking on Paraguay at 9 p.m. One former Tar Heel is on the U.S. roster, Sebastian Berhalter, who played one season at UNC in 2019. Before going pro. In hockey, the Carolina Hurricanes are one game away from the Stanley Cup after beating Vegas 4-2 last night to take a 3-2 lead in the Stanley Cup final. Andrei Svechnikov had two goals and Brandon Bussy had 22 saves in goal to lead the way. The Canes can close it out in Game 6 Sunday night at 8 in Vegas. Back to baseball, the Durham Bulls took yet another loss last night, 16-5 at Nashville. That's now a 9-game losing streak for the Bulls. They'll look to get back on the winning track when that road series continues tonight at 7:35. And finally, in youth sports, congrats to Chapel Hill resident William Sterner, who won the under-12 title in boys tennis at the Southern Championship in Cary earlier this week. First Chapel Hillian to do that since 1992.
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15: Time is 8:22. We've been talking sports. Baseball, of course, taking the spotlight this week with the College World Series. But football season is just around the corner. And if you're feeling lucky to be a Tar Heel, we are giving you a chance to win tickets to head to Ireland to see UNC taking on TCU in their season opener August 29th. It's the University Place Lucky to be a Tar Heel Carolina football giveaway. You and a friend could win tickets to the Carolina TCU game, a 3-night stay at the Academy Plaza Hotel, a gift card, and much more. 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Serpentine Salon, Palette and Parlor, the Flying Biscuit Cafe, all at University Place, plus around town and a bunch of other amazing businesses like Tanya's Cafe and Bake Shop, Millhouse Properties, and of course our studios right here on East Franklin Street. 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Time right now is 8:23. We're going to switch up the schedule a little bit. It is Friday, so typically we do Date Night with Brad Bednar at 8:30. We're going to hold off on that for a little bit, though, because coming up next, we'll have part two of my two-part conversation with Bubba Cunningham, outgoing UNC athletics director. So that's coming up next, then Date Night after that, and then get by your phones for the Impossible Quiz. We've got a $30 gift card to give away today to Bandito's Mexican Cafe with Beatles trivia as our topic. That's coming up in a bit as well after this on 97.9 The Hill.
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15: 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It's going to open up on July 10th, a little less than a month from now, and run through November 15th. 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Currently 82 degrees and sunny skies in Chapel Hill. Going to be up near 100 degrees by the end of the day today, so be careful out there. Heat advisory taking effect from the National Weather Service at 11 a.m. and running until 8 p.m. Overnight lows down around 70. It's going to be mostly sunny for most of the day, but we do have that slight chance of late afternoon thunderstorm activity cropping up, so be on the watch for that just in case. Same story basically for the weekend. It'll be a couple degrees cooler in the low to mid 90s, but still really hot for Saturday and Sunday. Partly cloudy skies and that chance of late afternoon rain lingering in the forecast, especially on Sunday. That chance of rain will stick around every day next week, which is good news. We need the rain to stave off the drought that we've been dealing with. We'll see temperatures dropping into the 80s for Monday, Tuesday, and Wednesday. That'll feel nice, but then right back up in the 90s after that, starting on Thursday. How can you buy local, save money, and help your community? 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
15: I could keep the hour going by playing part two of my extended conversation with outgoing UNC Athletics Director Bubba Cunningham. We spoke yesterday here in the studio. We're airing that conversation in two parts. We had part one last hour, and if you missed it, you can listen to the full thing anytime up on our website, ChapelBurrow.com. A lot to talk about, though, so here now is part two.
4: Speaking again with Bubba Cunningham, soon to be outgoing athletic director, still staying with Carolina. What went into the decision to just step down as athletic director, but also to stay here in that role, as opposed to like going somewhere else or retiring altogether?
6: Well, I've really enjoyed it. Enjoyed being here. I've really enjoyed working with the various chancellors, including Chancellor Roberts. He's been great. Had a contract that, you know, went through 27 and just said, you know, I like being here, and if I can be helpful, would love to do that. And he thought I could add an experienced voice, particularly if we brought on somebody that didn't have as much experience in college athletics. You know, Steve is a non-traditional candidate. Chancellor Roberts was non-traditional chancellor himself. We have, an engineering professor as our provost. Mm-hmm. We have a non-traditional general counsel. So we have a lot of non-traditional folks in higher ed. And I do think having some experience or some people that have been in it a while that might be able to advise on how things might play out. And I think that could be helpful. And it just seemed like the right thing. Lee offered that, and I thought, well, that's a great thing for me to do. So, yeah, I'd love to do that.
4: Are you planning on going beyond 29, or I know that's when the contract is up, but
6: I don't know.
4: Don't know.
6: You know, I don't worry about that. You know, I've always said I had three career goals. I had three career goals from the time I started working. I want to do what I like, where I like, with people I like.
4: That's a good
6: and
4: set of goals,
6: as those
4: yeah.
6: three things line up, and I talk a lot. A lot of students come and ask, you know, how do you get into college athletics, and what do you want to do? And I tell them to really think about who you are as a person. And then think about where you might want to do that. And so find an institution that aligns with your person and who you are, and get in an industry.
4: Yep.
6: If you can get those three things aligned, your industry, your institution, and your own personality, it works. And this has worked really well for the Cunningham family.
4: Speaking again with Bubba Cunningham. So I asked, looking ahead to the future, as we turn to that, I asked around for, you know, what should I ask Bubba Cunningham? And someone asked, and I'm gonna use the punctuation here. Are college athletics ... gonna be okay?
6: Absolutely.
4: Yes.
6: Absolutely. And I just got back. I was in Las Vegas the last couple of days at the National Association of Collegiate Directors of Athletics. And there are a lot of different associations. There were 7,000 people that work in intercollegiate athletics. And my message to them was it has problems. You know, the economics and what we're doing are very, very different than they've ever been. The commercial activity, very different.
4: The fact that you're meeting in Vegas.
6: Which is a little odd that we were there. Charlie Baker was there. There was a whole bunch of people there when the gambling issue with the Texas Tech player came out, which is odd that we're in Vegas. But it's one of the only places, the few places that can hold such a large convention.
4: I was going to say, it's a part big of convention the center, yeah.
6: But college athletics, we have to figure out the new economics of college athletics. Revenue share is different. NIL is different. For 30 or 40 years, we've been making decisions through legislation. Litigation is accelerating the pace of change, and we're having trouble keeping up with it. So that has to change. The Protect College Sports Act actually has a lot of really good things in there that I think we need to really push and try to get something done. In my view, there's a handful of things that need to be done, three really. Number one is we need to ensure that college athletics stays attached to the academy. So anything we can do relative to the transfer portal and or eligibility standards needs to be done. And I think you're going to need a very narrow antitrust exemption to make that happen. Mm-hmm. That's number one. Number two, I think we have to get the compensation issue right. We've always had scholarships, room, board, books, tuition, and fees. That was a scholarship. NIL changed that. Rev share changes that. So what is the right compensation model for intercollegiate athletics? We have 750 student athletes. 100 of them play two sports that generate more than they spend. Is that compensation model different than the other students that participate? If so, how do you do it? Is there an employment component to this? And can you treat some students differently than others from an employment basis? The third piece is the Sports Broadcasting Act, which I think is very interesting, because if you consolidate rights, I do believe that if you consolidate rights, you will generate more money. Now, getting the SEC and the Big Ten to want to do that, they'd have to give up an awful lot, including regular season scheduling, postseason scheduling. So I think that would be the third thing we would do, and you probably wouldn't do that for another 5 or 6 years when the TV contracts come due. But I think we need to start thinking on a 10-year horizon, because it's the only way we're going to get something done that people are going to be able to agree to.
4: 10 years from now is when the ACC's TV contract is up, right? What happens, do you think, to the ACC after that?
6: Well, it just depends. You know, does the new act, does the Cruz-Cantwell bill go through? Does it not? Are there additional cases? I mean, it's too much guesswork to really predict where our contracts are going to go in the future. Will there be more consolidation? Will there be another division? You know, right now we have Division 1, 2, and 3 in college sports. Within Division 1, it used to be 1A, AA, AAA. Now it's football bowl subdivision, football championship subdivision, or no football. Is there a fourth division? Is there an autonomy division within the 1A group? And that could happen. Do we get to a relegation promotion model that a lot of the European soccer leagues have? Is there a Super League? I don't know. Cruz-Cantwell bill says the SEC and Big Ten cannot merge. If that passes, obviously there won't be a Super League. Mm-hmm. So there's still a little too much ambiguity to really predict that.
4: At UNC, you mentioned all of the kind of non-traditional folks who fill all of these big roles. Michael Malone, also a non-traditional hire for basketball, and that has led to some conversations, and this goes back to the scandal 15 years ago. How much does the culture need to change at UNC in order for UNC to remain competitive, or can the culture remain essentially as it has been and UNC remain competitive in sports down the road?
6: Oh, I think our culture is outstanding. Our department is led by our coaches. The coaches lead with high integrity. The university is all about integrity, about excellence, and I truly believe all of that. Do we make mistakes? Surely we do. And are we going to continue to at times? Yes, we will. But fundamentally, our coaches believe in providing a great opportunity for our student athletes. And the mission within our department has always been, or at least it's been for the last 15 years, we educate and inspire through athletics. Mm-hmm. Education is primary to what we do. And it is very inspirational. It's inspirational to younger generations. It's inspirational to guys like me that watch our student athletes compete and study and do all the things that you ask a student to do. So I believe 100%. The only thing that's different is the amount of money that's in it and the compensation that's in it. And what does the compensation model look like? But you can have great teams and you can compensate players in certain sports and you can have broad-based programming. Is it easy? Not at all. Are there challenges? 100%. But I truly believe in what we provide and what college athletics provides to the university. I also think there are challenges. I also feel like we are doing things in college athletics today that the banking industry did in 2007, 2008. It's too big to fail.
4: Mm-hmm.
6: We're overextending. We're taking on debt that we shouldn't be taking on. We're looking for bailout somehow, some way. We don't have great regulation, and something will trip the switch here, and we'll have to change. But I'm not sure what that thing is, and hopefully it's not failure. It could be the Cruz-Cantwell bill that would change direction, and I hope it's something like that rather than a big failure.
4: I was going to say, do you think it will take like something really negative to happen for there to be the reform that you—
6: It could. You know, I thought maybe the collapse of the Pac-12 would be that would change
4: right,
6: our direction,
4: yeah.
6: But it didn't. You know, those schools, some got absorbed, some are part of the Mountain West, some are in the ACC, so some are in the Big Ten. So that didn't trigger it. So I don't know. Maybe the Cruz-Cantwell bill will actually be the impetus to kind of get it back on track. But it definitely needs to be modified to be successful long term.
4: Speaking again with UNC Athletic Director Bubba Cunningham, and we'll start to wrap up. Looking ahead to next year, a couple of big kind of running themes for 2026-27. Number one, and you mentioned it earlier, is the future of Carolina North, which also means a decision is going to have to be made soon about where the next Dean Dome is going to be. What are your thoughts on that, like, as that conversation stands right now?
6: Yeah, Carolina North is going to be developed. Mm-hmm. And, you know, we've talked about that for, 20, 30 years. So, but I think the chancellor, we're going to expand, as I said, by 5,000 students. So we need more academic space. We need more residence halls. We need more recreation space. We need all of that. The decision on the basketball arena has been tabled. So that is off the table right now for any discussion. So we will develop Carolina North. We'll continue to modify the existing campus to meet the needs of today's students. As I mentioned, the Stadium Drive corridor, they're converting some of our graduate housing right now to undergraduate housing. So there'll be a lot of modifications to both the central campus and North Campus. And the growth of North Campus and the growth of this community will be really impactful. And, you know, what that looks like 3, 5, or 10 years from now, I'm not sure. I'm excited about being a part of that process because I've spent my entire career on a college campus and I've seen hundreds of college campuses. And they really do feed the community. Mm-hmm. And we have to be great community partners. We know we have 30,000 students, but there's thousands of people that work and rely on the university to be successful and welcome millions to the community on an annual basis. So we have to have a partnership that works. And I think the development of that couple hundred acres up there is going to be really good for the Chapel Hill community.
4: I'm sure the answer to this is going to be no, but is there a timeline yet on when that Dean Dome decision goes back on the table?
6: No.
4: I kind of assumed.
6: You were correct.
4: And then the other big thing for the fall, and we're getting into, I mean, it's still baseball season right this second, but in a few weeks we'll be talking about Tar Heel football and obviously a much anticipated season 2 of the Belichick era. Thoughts about that?
6: Can't wait for it. Season 2 will start, and we're starting with an away game. Quite a ways.
4: Way away, yeah.
6: So our football team and the women's soccer team are both going to play in Ireland. Obviously, football is playing TCU in what they call week 0, the last weekend of August. And our women's soccer team is playing Shelburne over there. And Damon and the women's team are excited to get over there. It's a great experience. There are very few times that a football team can have an international experience like this. So I'm excited for them, excited for what our team's going to look like in the fall. And I know, you know, as I said, when you're non-traditional, working in the university environment is very different. And I think Coach Belichick will attest to that. You know, coming in from a professional franchise for his entire career, mostly, it is very different. So how do you adapt to that and how do you make sure that you have success both with the individual player and the team itself. So excited about what we have ahead.
4: I was thinking, going back to what you said about needing the professional and the college experience together, having Petrino there with all of his college experience probably adds to that too, right?
6: A ton of experience. You know, I do think our offense struggled a little bit last year, and I think he's a great coach, is highly successful both pro and college. And it's great to have him here tutoring our quarterbacks.
4: Yeah. Speaking again with Bubba Cunningham, we got to wrap up. Final thoughts on 15 years as athletic director, summing it all up. It's been a very eventful run. We haven't even talked about the pandemic. That was a whole other thing that happened.
6: We did get
4: right?
6: through that, and it's been great. You know, when you think about college athletics, and as I said before, Carolina needs a seat at the table nationally because of how important it is. So as just a young person growing up in college athletics, think about what are some of the greatest universities in the country and where would you like to work and live? And I was fortunate enough to be at Carolina. Mm-hmm. And it's been a great place to work and to live. And you hear about it when you're not here and people visit here and say, oh, my gosh, this place is fantastic. And then you get to experience it and you feel really fortunate you've had this opportunity. So I've had.

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4: 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Reminder, we're giving away a pair of tickets to see Max Richter playing at DPAC in Durham next Friday, June 19th, 8 p.m., along with the American Contemporary Music Ensemble. 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We're giving away a pair of tickets. And all you have to do to get entered to win is text the word DPAC to our text line, 919-240-6000. 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And that's all you have to do to get entered to win those tickets to the show next week. 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Time is 8:44. It is time now for Date Night. We are joined in the studio by my husband, Brad Bednar.
5: Good morning.
4: We recommend date night activities for folks looking for romance in the triangle, even if they are exhausted after having been up all night watching Game 5.
5: You know, I just appreciate that everyone is giving me an opportunity to be ready for my work trip to Denver next week. And I'm just getting the sleep adjustments out of the way now.
4: Oh, yeah, 100%.
5: Because,
4: yeah.
5: You know, like if I go to bed here at, you know, 1 a.m. or 2 a.m., it's midnight there. And I can be a productive worky boy.
4: Absolutely, yeah.
5: Yeah.
4: For the 2 days that you're there before you abruptly cut your trip short for a potential Game 7.
5: I did get sign-off from my boss so that I can come back a day early.
4: Which
5: so
4: is very good.
5: That'll be very fun. It'll be a very brief, like, one-day trip to Denver.
4: So that's happening.
5: Yeah.
4: A lot's happening.
5: That's right.
4: It's June.
5: It is.
4: What is our prompt for date night?
5: It's June. As I described to Aaron in the car the other day, this week's date night is there's a lot going on. Hurricanes are in the Stanley Cup. That's historic. Sunday is Flag Day. That's historic.
4: Sure.
5: Give me some kind of historic date night, and I will let you go first.
4: I will give you something that is, I think, a good thing all year round, which is historic, that is not specific to any like particular time of the year. I will say go to Hillsborough.
5: Right.
4: We've done this. We did this a long time ago and tour the Airmount House, is just northeast of downtown, like historic, goes back to the 18th century, I think. Really classic house, cool grounds. You got the Poets Walk behind. And if you want to be extra historic, you will have to drive around for this. But just on the other side of the river from Airmount is the historic Okanichi Speedway, which is now a really cool walking trail, which I love walking that trail.
5: Yeah.
4: I think it's one of the best trails to walk.
5: You've done
4: it's
5: that
4: so
5: trail
4: scenic.
5: Many times.
4: It's scenic. It's nice. It's flat. So it's like the easiest trail in the world. And it's great.
5: I like that. I think we've got similar but different directions for this.
4: Okay.
5: This Sunday, June 14, is National Bourbon Day.
4: All right.
5: And so what I think we should do, you take that special someone, you start out at

0: Peltree in Carrboro, and then you go to Atlas in Carrboro and have like your own little bourbon trail, trying like good selections from local bars that have great spirits. And then I don't know, maybe it's like National Taco Day or something, and you can get a taco at Armadillo or something.
1: Sure, right.
0: This isn't really a fully baked out idea. I just want to point out there, there's a lot of great like bourbon appreciation in the area. You can go to Raleigh, you can go to the Oak, you can go to the Atlas in Peltree and Carrboro. But go out and just have a, two fingers of bourbon or whiskey, and it's probably good for what ails you.
1: And that's a date night. Brad Bednar, thank you so much.
0: Thank you.
1: 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That's coming up in a minute, but first.
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1: 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Should have no trouble getting where you're going this morning. Traffic's light out there. No incidents or accidents to report. Little delay on Fordham Boulevard, still lingering right by Old Mason Farm Road, but that clears up pretty quick in both directions. Durham Freeway a little slow northbound from Cornwallis to Alexander, and that is about it. If you're seeing anything we're not reporting, shoot us a text when you're safe and off the roads and tell us about it at 919-240-6000. Dinner downtown means Proximo. 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Currently 84 degrees in Chapel Hill. It is already that hot. We're not even at 9 o'clock yet. It's going to be up near 100 degrees by the end of the day, so be careful out there if you're out for long periods of time. Got a heat advisory taking effect at 11 o'clock from the National Weather Service and running until 8. So that 9-hour stretch especially, be extra careful and take steps to stay cool and shady and hydrated if you're going to be outside for long periods of time. Mostly sunny for most of the day. Got a chance of those stray afternoon thunder showers moving in late. Overnight lows around 70 tonight, and then kind of the same story for the weekend. Slightly cooler, but not much, with highs in the low to mid 90s both Saturday and Sunday. Partly cloudy both days. Afternoon rain possible, especially on Sunday. We'll be in the 80s for the first few days of next week, but then back in the 90s again by the time we get to next weekend. Good news, though, is we'll have a chance of rain every day next week. We definitely need that to get out of this drought. 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Ordinarily, we give away a $10 gift card to Bandito's Mexican Cafe, great Mexican and Tex-Mex food right downtown off of Franklin Street in Amber Alley. But as you know, if we do not get a right answer on any given day, we roll that prize over to the next. And we have had two stumper questions in a row. So it is now a $30 gift card to Bandito's up for grabs for the first caller in with the right answer to today's question, which is all about Beatles trivia. I'll talk to you about a song, a little trivia bit about the song. You give me the answer. Do that before anyone else, and you'll get $30 to Bandito's. 919-929-9245 is the number to call. That's 919-929-9245. Get by your phones and get ready. Got a question today that starts with the Beatles and goes to a different artist. Here we go for $30 to Bandito's. Give me a call and tell me this. George Harrison's classic love song, Something, takes its first line from another well-known song that was written by what other legendary musician? If you're from around here, you should.

0: right now. George Harrison's classic love song Something takes its first line from another well-known song that was written by what other legendary musician? Think you know, got a guess? Call me. 929-9245 is the number. First right answer gets $30 to Bandidos. It's time now for this week's Hometown Hero, brought to you by the Omax Gardner Foundation. This week's Hometown Hero is a woman who's been fighting hunger and food insecurity in Chatham County for many years, the executive director of the Cora Food Pantry, Melissa Driver Beard.
1: 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We address food insecurity. Our mission is to make sure that the folks who come to us get nutritious food.
0: Now with two pantry locations in Pittsburgh and Siler City, plus a special program called Snack for kids who miss out on school meals during the summer, and a mobile market to distribute food to residents all over Chatham County, a community where more than 1 in 10 people live in poverty. Melissa Driver Beard first got involved in hunger relief efforts while working in East Africa and Central America, but for her, it's an issue that hits very close to home.
1: My mother grew up during the Depression, and I remember her stories about not knowing whether or not they would have lunch money the next day or whether or not there would be dinner on the table, and she would go to bed knowing that if my grandfather was working on a car in the driveway, then they probably were going to have enough food to eat the next day. And it was a day-to-day thing. And I think so many people have seen someone in their family or someone in their lives struggle with hunger, and it's something that we can all relate to. It's a basic human need, and in this day and age, nobody should have to worry about where their next meal is going to come from.
0: What's an especially gratifying moment that you had?
1: We get calls, the strangest calls, sometimes when 18-wheelers break down. And a Ben and Jerry's truck had broken down, which was, you know, just like, yeah, the best thing ever, Ben and Jerry's. So we went out and we picked up the Ben and Jerry's ice cream and we brought it back. And that same day, a young mother called me, wanted to know what she had to do to come to Cora. And did she need her utility bill and a budget and this and that? Because so many food pantries do require all kinds of proof, and we do not. So I told her just to come, and she emailed me back later that day thanking me, but I heard from our volunteers that when her little boy left that day, he could be heard in the lobby saying, "Mommy, there were corn dogs and Ben and Jerry's. This is the best day ever." So that's really gratifying to me, to know that we helped a young mom who was really dreading coming to us and who really thought it was going to be a very degrading experience, and that we made the day of a little five-year-old boy.
0: You can learn more about the Cora Food Pantry and get involved by volunteering or donating by visiting corafoodpantry.org. And thanks and congratulations to Melissa Driver Beard, this week's Hometown Hero. 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We thank them for their generous support of our Hometown Hero program all summer long.

0: That's the opening lines to Something, a classic Beatles song written by George Harrison. First line, Something in the Way She Moves, derived from another classic song written by another classic artist. That would be Something in the Way She Moves by Chapel Hill's own James Taylor. James Taylor, the right answer to today's trivia question. Ed Chaney first in with the right answer, so he's got a $30 gift card to Banditos. We'll reset that prize over the weekend, and we'll have a $10 gift card to Banditos up for grabs in our next installment of the Impossible Quiz on Monday.
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3: 8:58 your time. That's going to just about do it for me here on this morning. Going to turn it over to the Morning Grind in just a few minutes, taking you through the rest of the morning with great coffee house music. Record Shop after that, Indie with Andy from 2 to 3, some great indie music. Andy Stuckey will stick around from 3 to 6 with News on the Hill, catching you up on what will have happened over the course of the day. I'll be back here from 6 to 7 for Live and Local, and then we send the broadcast up to Omaha for the first game of the College World Series, UNC taking on Ole Miss, the chance to win the National Baseball Championship for what would be the first time in Tar Heel history.
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3: But of course, while you're enjoying all that, be careful out there. It is already 85 degrees in Chapel Hill, Carrboro. Mostly sunny all through the day, but temps getting up around 100 this afternoon. Heat advisory in effect from 11 a.m. to 8 p.m. Be extra careful out there today. Have a good one. It's 9 o'clock.
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5: ABC News, I'm Sherry Preston. Some violent weather in the central part of the country. At least 17 tornadoes touching down in Illinois and flights at a standstill in Chicago. ABC's Alex Perez is there.
6: At Chicago's Midway Airport, air traffic controllers forced to evacuate.
7: There's a tornado warning for the airport. It's supposed to be here in 10 minutes or so. We're evacuating the tower.
6: And a ground stop issued at O'Hare Airport. Nationwide, more than 1,400 flights canceled and thousands more delayed.
5: No reported fatalities in the storms. A day after threatening to blow up Iran further, President Trump now says a peace deal is imminent. Iran not confirming that, leaving the next steps unclear. Former Uvalde, Texas School District Police Chief Pete Arredondo back in court as a judge considers a motion for a change of venue. He's charged with 10 counts of endangering students by not responding quickly enough to the mass shooting in 2022. This is ABC News. Security will be very strict this weekend. You've got Game 5 of the NBA playoffs, the Stanley Cup Final, the start of the World Cup, and President Trump's birthday present, that big UFC fight on the White House lawn this Sunday. ABC News security contributor John Cohen with some advice for fans going to any of the events in person.
8: We want people to be aware, not scared. So when you're at the event, take a look around. Become familiar with your surroundings. Think just for a moment what you would do if some type of emergency broke out. And then enjoy the event. And if you see anything suspicious, anything that makes you uncomfortable, report it to local law enforcement or security personnel.
5: President Trump's handpicked board at the Kennedy Center is seeking a stay of a judge's ruling that says Trump's name was illegally added to the center and that it must be removed by the end of the day today. The formal request was filed late yesterday. That judge's ruling said that only Congress can change the name of the Kennedy Center. I'm Sherry Preston, ABC News.
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10: Good morning. Thanks for hanging out for the Morning Grind. Andrew here. I've got a bunch of music I'm excited to get into. I've got a bunch of coffee I'm excited to get into as well. We'll start the music with Jose Gonzalez doing Far Away here on the Morning Grind.

0: Belle and Sebastian doing Judy and the Dream of Horses. We're just getting started here on a Friday morning on The Morning Grind. Got a bunch more music coming up. First, some community partners.
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field medic doing Silver Girl here on the Morning Grind. I'm Andrew Stuckey, and I would like to take a look at the weather, but I'm not going to linger long on this. We have a heat advisory today as we're on our way up to 98 degrees. That's going to kick in at 11 and wrap up at 8 o'clock tonight. And it's going to be real hot over the weekend, possible thunderstorms on Sunday. But let's get back into the music now. We've got local music from Emma Geiger. This is Haven.

0: 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The annual Freight Train Blues Music Series is back this spring at Carrboro Town Commons. 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On Saturday, June 13th, you can head to Pittsboro to celebrate National Race Amity Day, starting at 9:30 with a walk from the pop-up park on West Salisbury Street through downtown to George Moses Horton Middle School. 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And on Sunday the 14th, head to the Eno House in Hillsboro for the Velvet Feast, a song swap hosted by Jess Klein, starting with a potluck at 5 and then music at 6. Local musicians Kamara Thomas and Steph Stewart will be playing each other's songs. And if you want more information about upcoming events and happenings in our community, you can always visit the local events calendar page on chapelboro.com.
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now for your local news. I'm Aaron Keck. Chapel Hill Town Council unanimously approved a budget plan for their next fiscal year at their meeting on Wednesday. $170 million budget. That's up about 3.6% from this year. But the property tax rate remains unchanged thanks to a projected 3% increase in sales tax revenues. Budget plan includes a 4% cost of living raise for town staff, an 11.5% increase in health insurance costs, but no increase in funding for the Chapel Hill Public Library, even as it's set to lose $200,000 in funding from Orange County next year, part of a three-year plan to zero out county-level funding for the library altogether. Town Manager Ted Voorhees said there are contingency plans for offsetting those cuts, but none of that is being implemented yet. You can get more information on the Chapel Hill budget on our website, chapelboro.com. Pittsburgh's town board also approved their budget plan this week, also with no change in property taxes. In other news, Owosso reported this week that the water supply in Chapel Hill Carrboro was down to 80% of capacity. That's not low enough to trigger water restrictions, but the whole region is in an exceptional drought.

0: That's a technical term. And Durham has announced stage two water restrictions taking effect on Monday. That means ordinary household water usage is allowed as normal. No washing cars at home, though, and no washing hard surfaces outside. Turning to the schools, this weekend is graduation weekend for high school seniors. Cedar Ridge up first at 10 o'clock this morning in the Dean Dome, followed by Orange High School at 1. That's today. And then tomorrow, Carrboro High School at 9 a.m., East Chapel Hill at 12:30, and Chapel Hill High School at 4. And, of course, the College World Series gets underway tonight. Tar Heel Baseball up in Omaha going for a national championship. They're facing Ole Miss tonight at 7 in Game 1. We'll have all of Carolina's action for you right here on 97.9 The Hill. With your hometown news, I'm Aaron Keck.
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Fox Warren and Andy Schauf taking their sweet time by the seaside to wrap that one up. That was called Yvonne. I'm Andrew Stuckey here on The Morning Grind, and I am wrapping up my first cup of coffee here, and the timing's just right because we got one more song and then ABC News while I refill said coffee. That one more song's coming to us from the Velvet Underground. It's Sunday morning here on The Morning Grind.

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1: ABC News, I'm Sherry Preston. SpaceX blasts off for Wall Street, the biggest IPO ever happening right now. Elon Musk is there, his company on track to become the most valuable company ever to go public. And ABC's Elizabeth Schulze says you could end up owning some of it.
2: There are new rules on stock exchanges that make it easier for newly public companies to get added to index funds. What that means is if you have a 401k or retirement account, you could very soon own SpaceX without even realizing it.
1: President Trump saying a deal has been agreed to in Iran, even though Iran is not confirming that is the case. The president's big birthday UFC party set for Sunday. Seven UFC fights will be carried out on the White House lawn. The president's hand-picked board at the Kennedy Center is seeking a stay of a judge's ruling that says Trump's name was illegally added to the Kennedy Center and that it must be removed by the end of the day today. The formal request was filed late yesterday. Severe weather and tornadoes overnight. 17 tornadoes touching down in Illinois. This is ABC News. It's been a year since many schools started adopting cell phone bans during the day, and early evidence shows not only are students interacting better socially, they may be starting to improve academically as well.
3: The research is mixed so far. The largest study to date found that cell phone bans are very effective at reducing phone use during the school day, no surprise, but researchers didn't see immediate gains in test scores. But that said, a study from Florida found improvements in both attendance and academic performance after school had time to adjust to the policy, and experts say that's an important point because educational gains often take longer to show up than behavioral changes.
1: That's ABC's Bethany Braun Silva. Pope Leo, on his final day in Spain, warning human smugglers they will face God's wrath for exploiting the desperation of migrants. He's in Tenerife, the largest of the Canary Islands, and the epicenter of the African migration route to Europe. The Pope meeting today with humanitarian aid organizations. Sherry Preston, ABC News.
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0: Phoebe Bridgers with Kyoto. It seems like Phoebe Bridgers is gearing up to have a moment here. She had a little pop-up tour there and now has announced a bunch of really big shows. And I think Charlotte is as close as she's coming to here. But we can dream. Maybe there will be a second leg to that tour. Or you know, maybe you want to go to Charlotte. I don't know. We've got some community partners now. And then we'll get into some Chris Isaak coming up on The Morning Grind.
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Chris Isaac doing San Francisco Days. Andrew Stuckey here reminding you that we are under a heat advisory. It's just going to actually, we aren't quite kicked into the heat advisory yet, but it's already pretty hot. That will officially kick in at 11 o'clock and run through 8 o'clock tonight. We're supposed to get up near 99 today. We'll try to cool it off a little bit with some local music from Libby Rodenboh. This is Gatekeeper.

0: Friday, June 19th is the Juneteenth holiday all across the country, and there are several celebrations here in our community. 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And the town of Carrboro specifically is celebrating Juneteenth with events all weekend. On Friday the 19th, you can head to the Arts Center at 7:30 for a free performance of Elizabeth June's one-woman show, Notes from a Narcissistic Negro. Then on Saturday, June 20th, head to the Cat's Cradle Backyard at 5 p.m. for a Juneteenth celebration featuring Tank and the Bangas. 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

0: Now for your local news, I'm Aaron Keck. Chapel Hill Town Council unanimously approved a budget plan for their next fiscal year at their meeting on Wednesday. $170 million budget, that's up about 3.6% from this year. But the property tax rate remains unchanged thanks to a projected 3% increase in sales tax revenues. Budget plan includes a 4% cost of living raise for town staff, an 11.5% increase in health insurance costs, but no increase in funding for the Chapel Hill Public Library, even as it's set to lose $200,000 in funding from Orange County next year, part of a three-year plan to zero out county-level funding for the library altogether. Town Manager Ted Voorhees said there are contingency plans for offsetting those cuts, but none of that is being implemented yet. You can get more information on the Chapel Hill budget on our website, chapelborough.com. Pittsburgh's town board also approved their budget plan this week, also with no change in property taxes. In other news, Owosso reported this week that the water supply in Chapel Hill Carrboro was down to 80% of capacity. That's not low enough to trigger water restrictions, but the whole region is in an exceptional drought. That's a technical term. And Durham has announced stage two water restrictions taking effect on Monday. That means ordinary household water usage is allowed as normal. No washing cars at home, though, and no washing hard surfaces outside. Turning to the schools, this weekend is graduation weekend for high school seniors. Cedar Ridge up first at 10 o'clock this morning in the Dean Dome, followed by Orange High School at 1. That's today. And then tomorrow, Carrboro High School at 9 a.m., East Chapel Hill at 12:30, and Chapel Hill High School at 4. And, of course, the College World Series gets underway tonight. Tar Heel baseball up in Omaha going for a national championship. They're facing Ole Miss tonight at 7 in Game 1. We'll have all of Carolina action for you right here on 97.9 The Hill. With your hometown news, I'm Aaron Keck.
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0: Local music from the Daydream District, that's Moonstone Girl. Andrew Stuckey here, turning it over to some community partners, and then we'll listen to some Jason Isbell coming up here on The Morning Grind.
1: Hey, Judy, how are you?
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That's Jason Isbell traveling alone. Andrew Stuckey here, about to travel on out of the studio and make some room for Jordan Bile on this Friday. Go out on Travis doing Writing to Reach You. 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
2: ABC News, I'm Sherry Preston. SpaceX makes its Wall Street debut. Elon Musk and his team watching from SpaceX headquarters in South Texas, and the company's president, Gwynne Shotwell, ringing the opening bell of the NASDAQ in New York today. A lot of fighting and kicking and screaming going on at the White House this weekend as a UFC fight President Trump wanted so badly is held on Sunday.
3: More than $60 million has already been spent to prepare for this event. The UFC says they are footing the bill and will actually lose $30 million on all of this. But this is also a massive marketing opportunity for them. And President Trump himself is financially entangled in the UFC, owning significant stock in its parent company. And his administration has also announced new partnerships with the UFC, the State Department launching a sports diplomacy program with them.
2: ABC's Mary Bruce. The White House still insisting a peace deal has been agreed upon between the U.S. and Iran. Iran has not confirmed that. This is ABC News. A new warning from police to parents about a growing trend of criminals recruiting teenagers online to carry out violent crimes, including bombings and abductions, even murder.
4: Anneli Berg's 16-year-old son, Rio, was a victim.
5: Still hard to believe.
4: In 2025, he was on his way home when a hooded stranger came up from behind, pulled a gun, and opened fire, killing young Rio, who was not the intended target. Police say the gunman was no professional assassin, but a fellow teen, recruited for the job online by a gang.
5: The kids did their dirty work for them, and then they just throw them away.
4: The 16-year-old hitman in this case was immediately caught, convicted, and sent to prison, so it's two young lives wasted. Police say this online recruitment trend is spreading and should be a wake-up call for parents.
2: ABC senior investigative correspondent Aaron Katursky. Pope Francis in the Canary Islands speaking to migrant aid organizations. He says human smugglers will face the wrath of God. Sherry Preston, ABC News.
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13: 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I'm Jordan Bile. Happy Friday. You've made it to the weekend.
0: to celebrate. I've got some great music coming up for us in the first hour of the Record Shop, and let's just get right into it. This is Sophie May with another song for the end of the world.

That was NXS with Never Tear Us Apart on The Record Shop. I'm Jordan Bile. 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Brothers Angelo and Vinny have been serving native Italian dishes since 1980. 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

That was All Stories Must Be Told by local artist Bombadil on the Record Shop. I'm Jordan Bile. It's going to be another very hot day today. The high is going to be close to 100 and the low is going to be in the low 70s. I'm still seeing a chance for some showers, so keep an eye on that. We'll see if that comes to fruition. I've got some more music for us now in the Record Shop. This is Tennis with Let's Make a Mistake Tonight.

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1: 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When a Chapel Hill tire technician was checking a car in the shop for some work earlier this week, he couldn't believe it when he heard meows coming from the SUV. Head to our article to read about the rescued kitten found by the mechanics and how it has since found a home. Next, check out our Town Square section for the latest local columns, like this week's Holding Court from sports broadcaster David Glenn. He writes about how special the congruent postseason runs by the Diamond Heels and Carolina Hurricanes have been, and how they're flirting with immortality. 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Again, all of that and so much more is on your favorite daily local news source, chapelboro.com.
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1: Now for your local news, I'm Aaron Keck. Chapel Hill Town Council unanimously approved a budget plan for their next fiscal year at their meeting on Wednesday. $170 million budget, that's up about 3.6% from this year. But the property tax rate remains unchanged thanks to a projected 3% increase in sales tax revenues. Budget plan includes a 4% cost of living raise for town staff, an 11.5% increase in health insurance costs, but no increase in funding for the Chapel Hill Public Library, even as it's set to lose $200,000 in funding from Orange County next year, part of a three-year plan to zero out county-level funding for the library altogether. Town Manager Ted Voorhees said there are contingency plans for offsetting those cuts, but none of that is being implemented yet. You can get more information on the Chapel Hill budget on our website, chapelboro.com. Pittsburgh's town board also approved their budget plan this week, also with no change in property taxes. In other news, Owasso reported this week that the water supply in Chapel Hill Carrboro was down to 80% of capacity. That's not low enough to trigger water restrictions, but the whole region is in an exceptional drought. That's a technical term. And Durham has announced stage two water restrictions taking effect on Monday. That means ordinary household water usage is allowed as normal. No washing cars at home, though, and no washing hard surfaces outside. Turning to the schools, this weekend is graduation weekend for high school seniors. Cedar Ridge up first at 10 o'clock this morning in the Dean Dome, followed by Orange High School at 1. That's today. And then tomorrow, Carrboro High School at 9 a.m., East Chapel Hill at 12:30, and Chapel Hill High School at 4. And, of course, the College World Series gets underway tonight. Tar Heel baseball up in Omaha going for a national championship. They're facing Ole Miss tonight at 7 in Game 1. We'll have all of Carolina this action for you right here on 97.9 The Hill. With your hometown news, I'm Aaron Keck.
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That was Plowed by Sponge on the Record Shop. I'm Jordan Bile. Are you lucky to be a Tar Heel? We're giving you the chance to win tickets to the UNC vs. TCU game in Dublin, Ireland on August 29th with the University Place Lucky to be a Tar Heel Carolina football giveaway. 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I've got some more music for us now on the Record Shop. This is local artist Fancy Gap with Gold Coast.

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That was Earth, Wind, and California by Yebba on The Record Shop. I'm Jordan Bile. That's about all I have time for in the first hour of The Record Shop, but I'm going to be sticking with you with more great music after ABC News at the top of next hour. To close out the first hour of the show, I still have time for one more song. This is Mama with I Want You Fever.

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1: 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And on Sunday the 14th, head to the Eno House in Hillsboro for the Velvet Feast, a song swap hosted by Jess Klein, starting with a potluck at 5 and then music at 6. Local musicians Kamara Thomas and Steph Stewart will be playing each other's songs. And if you want more information about upcoming events and happenings in our community, you can always visit the local events calendar page on chapelboro.com.
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11: ABC News, I'm Sherry Preston. A federal judge has agreed to extend the court-ordered block on President Trump's $1.8 billion settlement fund, compensating those who claim to have been victims of a weaponized government, the fund to be blocked until further notice from the court. The Trump administration appealing another federal judge's ruling, ordering the president's name removed from the Kennedy Center for the Performing Arts. The administration argues that the president's hand-picked board should be able to add a secondary name to the facility. A long night of violent storms across the Midwest. In Illinois, ABC's Alex Perez.
12: Here in Streeter, there are personal belongings scattered everywhere. Just a reminder of how powerful this storm was. Now, the difficult process of assessing the damage is only just beginning, but officials here say, thankfully, there are no reports of any fatalities.
11: SpaceX to be on the New York Stock Exchange, or the NASDAQ, actually. It's not trading quite yet. It can take time for brokers to set up all their buy and sell orders, but it's just about for its first trade. This is ABC News. It's now increasingly likely that the reauthorization for FISA, the Foreign Intelligence Surveillance Act, will expire by the end of today. ABC's Jay O'Brien with more on what that could mean.
13: Without FISA Section 702, if these intelligence agencies wanted to surveil a foreigner abroad, which is the purpose of it, right, they would have to go through the normal process of getting a warrant, getting a judge to sign off, et cetera, et cetera. And if you have to do that individually for every single case of communications that you're accessing, intelligence officials and top administration officials have said that is just going to be too cumbersome to work at the speed in which we need to work.
11: Several lawmakers protesting President Trump's pick of Bill Pulte as the interim director of National Intelligence, saying that he has no experience in intelligence whatsoever. Officials are still searching tornado-damaged areas after strong storms barreled across Illinois last night that pounded communities south of Chicago. I'm Sherry Preston, ABC News.
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20: 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I'm Jordan Bile. 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

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I'm Jordan Bile. 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

I don't feel like any show of mine would be complete without at least one song from that band. 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
1: Now for your local news, I'm Aaron Keck. Chapel Hill Town Council unanimously approved a budget plan for their next fiscal year at their meeting on Wednesday. $170 million budget, that's up about 3.6% from this year. But the property tax rate remains unchanged thanks to a projected 3% increase in sales tax revenues. Budget plan includes a 4% cost of living raise for town staff, an 11.5% increase in health insurance costs, but no increase in funding for the Chapel Hill Public Library, even as it's set to lose $200,000 in funding from Orange County next year, part of a three-year plan to zero out county-level funding for the library altogether. Town Manager Ted Voorhees said there are contingency plans for offsetting those cuts, but none of that is being implemented yet. You can get more information on the Chapel Hill budget on our website, chapelboro.com. Pittsburgh's town board also approved their budget plan this week, also with no change in property taxes. In other news, Owasso reported this week that the water supply in Chapel Hill Carrboro was down to 80% of capacity. That's not low enough to trigger water restrictions, but the whole region is in an exceptional drought. That's a technical term. And Durham has announced stage two water restrictions taking effect on Monday. That means ordinary household water usage is allowed as normal. No washing cars at home, though, and no washing hard surfaces outside. Turning to the schools, this weekend is graduation weekend for high school seniors. Cedar Ridge up first at 10 o'clock this morning in the Dean Dome, followed by Orange High School at 1. That's today. And then tomorrow, Carrboro High School at 9 a.m., East Chapel Hill at 12:30, and Chapel Hill High School at 4. And, of course, the College World Series gets underway tonight. Tar Heel baseball up in Omaha going for a national championship. They're facing Ole Miss tonight at 7 in Game 1. We'll have all of Carolina this action for you right here on 97.9 The Hill. With your hometown news, I'm Aaron Keck.
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That was Black Like Me by Spoon on The Record Shop. I'm Jordan Bile. Carolina baseball continues NCAA tournament play tonight. They'll face off against Ole Miss and Omaha at 7 o'clock. We'll have you covered from first pitch with all the action with Dave Nathan's call. 97.9 The Hill's coverage of the Diamond Heels and Omaha is made possible by High and Rubish Insurance Agency. 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Let's get back into the music with Katie Ray with 2 a.m.

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1: I'm Chapel Hill Town Manager Ted Voorhees. This is Our Town, Stories of Chapel Hill, where you get to hear from the people at the heart of your local government. I want you to meet Keisha Hargraves and Emily Powell from Chapel Hill Transit. They're two of many transit teammates who remind us that our Carolina Blue buses do much more than move people.
2: 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I'm a safety and training specialist now with Chapel Hill Transit. 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

0: That was Rat Boys with Pity in the Lake on the Record Shop. I'm Jordan Bile. That's going to do it for hour number two of the show, but I've got some great music coming up for us in the final hour of the Record Shop after ABC News at the top of next hour. To close out the second hour of the show, let's hear one more song. I can't wait to get into it. I love this band. This is The Offspring with Come Out and Play.
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1: 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When a Chapel Hill tire technician was checking a car in the shop for some work earlier this week, he couldn't believe it when he heard meows coming from the SUV. 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Next, check out our Town Square section for the latest local columns, like this week's Holden Court from sports broadcaster David Glenn. 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
11: ABC News, I'm Sherry Preston. A deadly shooting situation has been going on in Midland, Texas.
12: We do have 11 known victims at this time. There's at least one victim that is dead on the scene.
11: Midland Mayor Lori Blong says police have established a perimeter. A local news report was quoting witnesses as saying two people were shot while waiting at a stoplight and that the shooter is now barricaded inside a building. A federal judge has issued an injunction blocking President Trump's $1.8 billion fund to benefit those who claim to have been victimized by the Biden administration. There's no deal yet officially announced or signing scheduled between the United States and Iran, even though Iran's foreign minister says an agreement has never been closer. SpaceX stock, just issued today, has been trading at about $162, higher than the initial offering price, and that means SpaceX is worth $2 trillion, and founder Elon Musk is officially the world's first trillionaire. This is ABC News. It is increasingly likely the authorization for a key intelligence tool will expire at the end of the day. Members of both the House and Senate expected to leave town after each failed to pass a reauthorization for Section 702 of FISA, the Foreign Intelligence Surveillance Act, which allows for warrantless wiretaps of overseas targets. Here's ABC's Jay O'Brien.
3: At least temporarily, it is going to, and top intelligence officials have described this, grind some of the what they view as critical intelligence processes to a halt, or at minimum, make them harder.
11: Democrats said they would vote against an extension in protest of President Trump's pick of Bill Pulte to serve as acting director of national intelligence, who has no national intelligence experience. Damage in parts of the Midwest after strong storms hit the region. Heat is the issue today in the Northeast. The FIFA World Cup arrives in the U.S. today. The U.S. men's national soccer team faces Paraguay in Los Angeles today. Sherry Preston, ABC News.
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20: 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Happy Friday. I'm Jordan Bile. Thank you for spending your Friday afternoon with me. 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And I'll be back after a couple songs to highlight one of those businesses for you. But first, I can't wait to get started with the music in the final hour of the Record Shop on this beautiful Friday afternoon. Let's get into it with the Lemon Twigs. I just can't get over losing you.

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I'm Jordan Bile. 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

That was What I Want by Whoop, and I have something you might want because it's time for a concert ticket giveaway here on 97.9 The Hill. Max Richter will be playing at the DPAC in Durham with the American Contemporary Music Ensemble at 8 o'clock p.m. on Friday, June 19th. Max Richter is one of the most influential and acclaimed composers of all time. His fusion of classical technique and electronic technology heard across genre-defining solo albums and countless scores for film, dance, art, and fashion has won him legions of fans around the world and blazed a trail for a generation of musicians. Text DPAC to 919-240-6000 right now to be entered to win tickets to see this once-in-a-lifetime performance. Again, that's DPAC to 919-240-6000 to be entered to win tickets to see one of the most acclaimed composers of all time. You will not want to miss this. I've got some more great music coming up for us now in the record shop. This is Amy Winehouse with Rehab.

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1: 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And on Sunday the 14th, head to the Eno House in Hillsboro for the Velvet Feast, a song swap hosted by Jess Klein, starting with a potluck at 5 and then music at 6. Local musicians Kamara Thomas and Steph Stewart will be playing each other's songs. And if you want more information about upcoming events and happenings in our community, you can always visit the local events calendar page on chapelboro.com.
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1: Now for your local news, I'm Aaron Keck. Chapel Hill Town Council unanimously approved a budget plan for their next fiscal year at their meeting on Wednesday. $170 million budget, that's up about 3.6% from this year. But the property tax rate remains unchanged thanks to a projected 3% increase in sales tax revenues. Budget plan includes a 4% cost of living raise for town staff, an 11.5% increase in health insurance costs, but no increase in funding for the Chapel Hill Public Library, even as it's set to lose $200,000 in funding from Orange County next year, part of a three-year plan to zero out county-level funding for the library altogether. Town Manager Ted Voorhees said there are contingency plans for offsetting those cuts, but none of that is being implemented yet. You can get more information on the Chapel Hill budget on our website, chapelboro.com. Pittsburgh's town board also approved their budget plan this week, also with no change in property taxes. In other news, Owosso reported this week that the water supply in Chapel Hill Carrboro was down to 80% of capacity. That's not low enough to trigger water restrictions, but the whole region is in an exceptional drought. That's a technical term. And Durham has announced stage two water restrictions taking effect on Monday. That means ordinary household water usage is allowed as normal. No washing cars at home, though, and no washing hard surfaces outside. Turning to the schools, this weekend is graduation weekend for high school seniors. Cedar Ridge up first at 10 o'clock this morning in the Dean Dome, followed by Orange High School at 1. That's today. And then tomorrow, Carrboro High School at 9 a.m., East Chapel Hill at 12:30, and Chapel Hill High School at 4. And, of course, the College World Series gets underway tonight. Tar Heel Baseball up in Omaha going for a national championship. They're facing Ole Miss tonight at 7 in Game 1. We'll have all of Carolina this action for you right here on 97.9 The Hill. With your hometown news, I'm Aaron Keck.
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1: Music for folks who love music.

That was Like We Used To by A Rocket to the Moon. And before that, we heard Homecoming by Hey Monday on the Record Shop. I'm Jordan Bile, and unfortunately, my time with you has come to a close today. Thank you for spending your Friday afternoon with me. It's time for me to close up the doors of our figurative record shop and pass the mic back off to Andrew for Indie with Andy and News on the Hill after that. Before I close up the doors of our figurative record shop here on 97.9 The Hill, I still have time for one more song. This is the side project of Alex Gaskarth from All Time Low and Mark Hoppus of Blink-182, Simple Creatures with Adrenaline.

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8: ABC News, I'm Chuck Sievertson. The shooter is dead in Midland, Texas, is a statement from the city. At least one other person is dead. Nine victims have been taken to the hospital. Preliminary police info says it started Wednesday when officers tried to pull over a car and the driver fired at officers and then fled. Tried to grab the driver today and he began shooting. Scaffolding is up as workers prepare to take President Trump's name off the Kennedy Center in Washington. Today is the court-ordered deadline to do so, and a federal judge has denied a last-minute appeal to stop it. ABC's Peter Harlambous.
9: To put it lightly, he's very angry about this. He's repeatedly spoken about it, put out multiple Truth Social posts.
8: The administration's appeal claimed removal of the Trump name could create confusion and hurt fundraising. Iran's foreign minister says a short-term agreement has never been closer, but no word that Iran has agreed to any U.S. demands. This is ABC News.

0: The clock ticks louder towards an expiration as Democrats demand a replacement for President Trump's temporary pick to be Director of National Intelligence. ABC's Jay O'Brien on Capitol Hill.
1: Lawmakers have left town here, meaning that key national security tool, a section of FISA used for warrantless foreign surveillance, is all but certain to expire by tonight's midnight deadline at this critical moment for the United States at war with Iran and with major events this summer like the World Cup and America's 250th.
0: Defense Department's released a new batch of UFO reports. ABC's Louis Martinez covers the Pentagon.
2: Nothing that we've seen in the files that are being released right now indicates that these objects are of extraterrestrial origin. We should remember that there is a Pentagon office dedicated to collecting information from all of the government agencies and some of the civilian sector, but there are some things that they cannot explain and that they say that obviously are worth pursuing.
0: ABC's Louis Martinez. Chuck Sievertson, ABC News.
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13: Thank you for listening to Indie with Andy. Andy here with you on this Friday afternoon. And I'm pretty excited that it's Friday. It's hot out there, and there's a busy weekend in front of us, but got a lot of great music to play this hour, and it is still a Friday. So we will start the way we often do by looking back at our New Music Monday selection from earlier in the week. The whole thing brought to you by A Better Image Printing on Garrett Road in Durham. This week's selection came from Jungle. The song is Carry On.

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5: I thought a little frivolity would be just what the doctor ordered.
1: Thanks for hanging out on a Friday afternoon. I'm going to get into a little Americana vibe here, at least temporarily, with Josh Ritter's Right Moves.

listen to Riddle, I think it's for you. Do you remember the mythic beast? Do you remember the sound of it singing? Ring the steel bell, I don't feel well. I confess I don't feel much like singing. Dust tunes got three words, ding ding.

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1: I'm Rebecca Johnson, and I'm part of the Will Johnson Building team. We look at the pulse of each department, and we can see if things are overdue or off schedule or there's slippage on a job. That's highlighted by the department head every week. We've been working through that so we know what resources do we need to put in this. Why has it happened? One thing that we do once the project starts with the client is we have a pulse check. At that meeting, we check on the project budget. We make sure everything's still in line. If there's overages or underages, they can see a tracker where they know what and why, and it's communicated early. We look at the calendar at that point as well, and we also look at any needed items. If we don't have this by this date, it's going to delay the project. People have that information and we work together. It tends to be easier. The lines of communication are open.
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8: Thanks for hanging out on a Friday afternoon. Andy here with you, and it is rock and roll birthday time. And this one's pretty fun. John Linnell of They Might Be Giants is 67. I couldn't pick just one, so we're going to do two. We'll go with a deeper cut here in a minute. But first, here's the hit, Birdhouse in Your Soul.

A couple of John Linnell-fronted tracks from They Might Be Giants on his birthday. Also celebrating a birthday, Robin Carlson, who goes by Robin. This is Call Your Girlfriend.

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technical difficulty there, but got it back together here. By technical difficulty, I mean user error on the mixing board. But I do have a Julia Jacklin song that is very strong for a Friday afternoon. 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
7: Thanks for listening. Getting deep into this Friday afternoon. Now, I've just about got to transform into Andrew for the news, but I've got two more songs. One of them comes from the Josie and the Pussycats movie, and the other one is a cover of Eric Carmen's Hungry Eyes. We'll start with Tobacco and then get Three Small Words.

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1: ABC News, I'm Chuck Sievertson. Workers prepare to take President Trump's name off the Kennedy Center in Washington. Today's the court-ordered deadline to do so. Federal judges denied a last-minute appeal to stop it, says ABC's Peter Harlambous.
2: He pointed out that the Trump administration has been partially already complying with this order. The website, for example, the social media pages of the Kennedy Center, they no longer have Donald Trump's name. So he didn't really see how they can remove those parts of the name but not remove the name from the building and argue this somehow would be an irreparable harm.
1: A federal judge is blocking President Trump's $1.8 billion fund to benefit those who claim to have been victimized by the Biden administration. Another judge rejected an attempt by two people from Virginia to cancel the White House UFC fight. That judge says the plaintiffs failed to show how they would be harmed. There is no deal yet officially announced or signed scheduled between the U.S. and Iran, but Iran says a deal's never been closer. This is ABC News. The shooter is dead in Midland, Texas, is a statement from the city. At least one other person is dead and nine victims have been taken to the hospital. Preliminary police info says it started Wednesday when officers tried to pull over a car and the driver fired at officers and then fled. They tried to grab the driver today. Employees at an IRS office in Atlanta working from home until further notice as exterminators take care of a major rat problem.
3: Atlanta IRS employee Kiawana Masterson is one of thousands of staff now working from home as the agency addresses the rat problem in the building. She says the situation inside the office is unbearable.
4: There is rat droppings, there is urine. It's total chaos.
3: In a statement, the IRS acknowledges that the rodents have created an uncomfortable work environment for staff. The department says in addition to new trapping and pest control efforts, it's also implementing plans to improve trash collection and declutter the building. Jonathan O'Brien, ABC News, Atlanta.
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4: 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Today's Friday. It is June 12th. The time's now 3:05. Let's get you reset with our top three stories at 3 o'clock. Got the latest on the budget here locally in Chapel Hill. Also got a look ahead to this weekend's graduation ceremonies. And we've got the Diamond Heels in Omaha. We'll hear from head coach Scott Forbes. All that and more is coming up in the news. Also this hour, we'll talk with our sports reporter Michael Coe, who is in Omaha. Later in the show, we'll visit with Carrboro Mayor Barbara Fushi. And even later in the show, Brighton and Deb will talk sports for Stroman on Sports. Right now, let's go ahead and get into the news. We start in Chapel Hill. The town council approved unanimously a budget plan for the next fiscal year when they met earlier this week. First budget under new town manager Ted Voorhees. The town was able to avoid a property tax increase, but there were still a bunch of difficult decisions that had to be made. 97.9 The Hill's Brighton McConnell reports.
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7: Thank you, Mayor and Council.
5: Hey, we are ahead of the state yet again in passing a budget.
8: The unanimous vote on Wednesday night means the town of Chapel Hill will be operating on a $170 million budget for the upcoming fiscal year. A slight increase compared to the prior year, but achieved without requiring a new property tax increase. The council made few adjustments to the budget from town manager Ted Voorhees' proposed draft from May, with the only additions being two finalized grants. Voorhees said on Wednesday,
9: "We're grounded in our commitment to supporting our employees with competitive

0: compensation and sustainable benefits, funding and strengthening our core municipal services, advancing your strategic priorities, and progressing towards fiscal sustainability, guided by our five-year budget outlook.
1: A major topic around Chapel Hill's budget this year is not reflected in the final version passed, which is funding cuts for the Chapel Hill Public Library. With the Orange County government seemingly decreasing its allocations to the town library starting next fiscal year, questions swirled about how the town government would respond and cover the funding gap. When asked by council members Camille Berry and Paris Miller-Fouché about it on Wednesday, Voorhees said the staff's approach is to, quote, not take any drastic measures, partially because the county's budget will not be finalized until next Tuesday. But if it is adopted, the town is creating contingency plans for how and when to address that funding imbalance. As discussed in May, potential options include charging non-Chapel Hill residents with an access fee, adding fees for room reservations at the library, and trimming back part-time library staff.
0: Those are the kinds of things we're going to have to think through over the next few months. We'll wait to see what the county budget is, and then council will need to weigh in once we give you the analysis so you can decide how we're going to implement this.
1: When asked whether the town could or should use any excess fund balance money to cover the library's funding gap, Voorhees responded by saying he doesn't believe town residents shouldering that burden is equitable.
0: At some point, if only town residents are paying for something, then I think we owe it to our taxpayers to make sure that we're not subsidizing non-town residents with free services, essentially. And it's a tough thing to have to tell folks that that situation has changed, and through no fault of their own, we're going to have to perhaps consider fees.
1: Few council members shared comments on Wednesday night about the budget, but those who did offered support. Mayor Jess Anderson told 97.9 The Hill she's encouraged by the efforts to wean the town off of using its fund balance for critical operations.
2: And I'm really excited that staff is going to come in the fall with a recommendation for kind of standing up our own Greenway internal team that can start building kind of quick win, short connection greenways in town instead of having to contract out for all of those, which is quite expensive and takes a long time. So I'm really, really excited about moving towards action on greenway development, which is such an important piece of our overall kind of complete community vision, our affordability work, and, you know, getting people out of their cars.
1: The Chapel Hill Town Council will meet one more time before a summer break, gathering on Wednesday, June 17th to discuss its complete community vision's implementation and the land use management ordinance rewrite. For 97.9 The Hill, I'm Brighton McConnell.
3: Thank you, Brighton. Looking now to some utilities news, Owassa reporting that the water supply here locally in Chapel Hill Carborough is down to 80% of capacity. That's not low enough to trigger any water restrictions, but the whole region is under what's being called an exceptional drought, which is a technical term for the type of drought. Durham yesterday announced a stage 2 water restriction taking effect on Monday. That means ordinary household water usage is allowed as normal, but no washing cars at home, no in-ground lawn spraying or landscape irrigation, no washing hard surfaces outside, and no adding water to pools except to replace evaporation or spills. Looking ahead to the weekend now, it's graduation weekend here locally. Orange County Schools will have their ceremony at the Smith Center, and Chapel Hill Carborough City Schools will take over tomorrow. Cedar Ridge High School went at 10 o'clock this morning. Orange High School is probably just about wrapping up. They started at 1, and Chapel Hill Carborough City Schools will be in the Smith Center tomorrow. We spoke with Andy Jinks about the importance of this weekend.
4: High school graduation at the Smith Center, as it traditionally is, a very joyous and happy occasion for our seniors, their families, and the teachers and staff who helped them reach that important milestone in their young lives. It's always an incredible moment to really look deep into the eyes of the kids and their parents. I mean, I'm just a district guy, an administrator off to the side. My kids aren't graduating for a few more years, but you really appreciate looking into the faces of the people who in the crowd who have waited for that moment for a very long time. And, you know, kids are going off to college or to the military or into the workforce immediately after high school. But in that moment, it's really special to look at the families

0: for whom this represents a really incredible achievement. And you can't help but absorb the pride that everyone else is feeling in that crowd at that moment. And I'm looking forward to that personally, but I know our students and families are looking forward to that tremendously, and we can't wait to be a part of it.
1: Andy Jinks speaking there. You can find the full conversation at chapelboro.com. Times 312, we're going to go ahead and hear from some community partners, but I do invite you to go to chapelboro.com for more news, including the story of the Chapel Hill Tire kitten. There's a picture of an adorable kitten that was rescued from a tire and a car there. So it's worth checking that out for sure. I'm going to go ahead and hear from some community partners. Then we'll get into traffic and weather together coming up here on News on the Hill.
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1: Time is now 3:18. Andrew here checking the cars. We've got a Friday emerging out there commute-wise. Look at Campus First, South Columbia, South Road, Mason Farm Road, all showing some slowdowns. Fordham Boulevard delayed in both directions at the Manning Drive light. And northbound on Fordham's got a pretty lengthy delay from Estes Drive all the way up to I-40. 40 westbound struggling, starting at NC 751. That's going to continue through Chapel Hill most of the way to NC 86. The rest of the trip to Hillsboro looks fine, and Churton Street looks good, but 85 from Durham to Hillsboro struggling pretty consistently right now. Over on the Durham Freeway, things are looking better than they often do on a Friday. Northbound standard slowdowns through the Alexander Interchange. Southbound merger down to Ellis is a little bit congested. Down in Chatham County, things look just fine. If there's anything out there that I'm missing and you're not the one driving, you can text me at 919-240-6000. 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Time is now 3:19. 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That doesn't seem right, does it? Heat advisory until 8 o'clock tonight. Thunderstorms possible early, if only. We can get some rain out there, that'd be great. Partly cloudy tomorrow at 92. Warmer on Sunday with 95, and then finally into the 80s for a few days for our highs, 89 on Monday, and supposedly showers overnight Monday and into Tuesday morning. 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
1: 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We start by talking baseball. Diamond Heels in Omaha, set to play later this very evening. The first pitch at 7 o'clock, which we will bring for you here on 97.9 The Hill. Eight teams in Omaha attempting to win a College World Series title. Carolina's second trip to Omaha in the last 3 years. They're 13th overall. Head coach Scott Forbes says the whole team is adopting a business-like approach this time around as they look to get over the hump and win their first ever national championship. Speaking with the media yesterday, he said that approach is a big difference from his last trip to Omaha 2 years ago.
3: Yeah, honestly, it does. I don't really know exactly, you know, what that is. I'm always honest with our players, so I need to be honest in here too. It's different. You know, your first time as a head coach, you're probably, you know, I had been a head coach a little bit, but it's, your head might be spinning a little bit more now. I'm just kind of like, I've been a head coach for a while, and you know, I preach to our guys, you stay process-oriented and you keep winning and you keep finding ways to win. Eventually, you get somewhere. Hopefully, you'll knock the door down. So, for me, I'm more stepping back and saying, okay, how do we just find a way to be even better when we're there? Sometimes you do everything and it doesn't happen. But I feel like the biggest thing for me is my job when we get the team here, and my job as the head coach is not to just be in Omaha. Is to do all I can, not leave a stone unturned. I've been saying that to our staff. Like,

0: And I reminded him, like, hey, we've done this all year. Let's don't just stay. Let's don't be happy. We're meeting today as a coaching staff, and we're still going to have free time and take it in, but we just wanted to have the same approach as coaches that we've had all year to get our guys here and not leave anything left unturned when we play Ole Miss, and then we'll go on to the next game.
1: Scott Forbes speaking there. Diamond Heels seated fifth. They play Ole Miss at 7. We'll be on ESPN, and you can, of course, hear Dave Nathan on the call here on 97.9 The Hill. Game 2 will be Sunday against either West Virginia or Troy, and whoever emerges from the double elimination pod out of those four teams will move on to a best-of-three final next weekend. Find more coverage of Diamond Heel Baseball, including Michael Coe's daily dispatches from Omaha, plus more comments from Scott Forbes over on chapelboro.com. Keep it right here. We'll get on the phone with Michael Coe for the latest coming up in about 8 minutes. A couple more UNC athletes getting mention, honorable mention for All-America at the NCAA Outdoor Track and Field Championships yesterday. Kosi Umera in women's hammer throw and Spencer Young in women's javelin. Competition will continue through the weekend in Oregon. Looking to the pro ranks now, Durham Bulls are starting to edge into the negative version of legend right now. Dropped 9 in a row this season. Try again tonight, 7:35 at Nashville. Meanwhile, the Hurricanes got a win. They are now one win away from a Stanley Cup championship. They beat Las Vegas 4-2 last night. They're now up 3-2 in that series. Game 6 is Sunday night at 8 o'clock in Las Vegas. Finally, looking to high school sports, congratulations to Chapel Hill's William Sterner. Won the under-12 title in boys tennis at the Southern Championships in Cary this week. That's not even high school sports. That is just some elite youth sports there. So congratulations there to Chapel Hill resident William Sterner. Time is now 3:24. We're going to hear from some community partners. We'll do a little bit of music, and then we'll get on the phone with Michael Coe live in Omaha here on News on the Hill.
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4: 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Andrew here with you on News on the Hill. 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And then we will be on the phone with Michael Coe live in Omaha. 100 degrees out there right now, and it feels every bit of it when I was out earlier anyway. Allegedly thunderstorms early to this evening, but I've heard that story told a couple times in the last few weeks, and it rarely materializes, so we'll keep our fingers crossed for some precipitation. Down to 72 tonight, 92 tomorrow, 95 Sunday, and then we'll be in the 80s to start off next week. 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Before I get into that, I should remind you that with that 100-degree temperature, we are under a heat advisory until 8 o'clock this evening. 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
1: It's time to talk sports. We welcome via the telephone from Omaha, Nebraska, the one and only Michael Coe. Michael, how is Omaha?
2: Well, Omaha is not 100 degrees, Andy, so I'm thankful to be out here instead of where you guys are.
1: I know, you were like, walking or something, and I was like, oh, that sounds terrible.
2: No, there's a nice breeze. I think it's in the 80s, so it's actually very pleasant. Not at all like it was 2 years ago.
1: Well, before we get into the baseball of it all, since I've got you on the phone here, you're in Omaha, and I don't think I've talked about this on the air, but I'm going on vacation to Omaha in a couple weeks. So reconnaissance-wise, what's the vibe? How are you feeling?
2: It's good. It's good. I mean, I assume you guys will get here once the College World Series ends, so it's probably going to be a lot less hectic, certainly around the downtown parts of Omaha and places like the Old Market and certainly around the zoo. The zoo is, that's definitely on my list if I can get there. People in Omaha are very proud of their zoo. It's regarded as one of the best, not just in the country, but in the world. So, it's actually out near where the old College World Series stadium used to be, Rosenblatt Stadium. The diamond is right, in a parking lot outside the zoo. So, hoping to get there at some point. But right now it's all baseball focused. Troy and West Virginia are playing over at Charles Schwab Field right now. Carolina and Ole Miss coming up later tonight.
1: I don't know if you've been able to follow along with that game that's going on right now, but news director Brighton McConnell came in and told me that game has already featured a straight steal of home.
2: That's right. The first run of the College World Series was a straight steal of home. I don't know who placed a bet on that, but whoever did probably made a lot of money.
1: I don't think Brighton and I were talking about this. In all the baseball that I've watched, I don't think I've ever been watching a game when a straight steal of home happened. I've seen like pass ball, like double steal situations where there's been a steal of home, but not just a dude taking off on the pitch and then beating it to the plate.
2: Yeah, it was pretty unique because there was a lefty on the mound, so their back is toward third base, right? So it's a lot easier to do a straight, easier, quote unquote, to do a straight steal if the lefty's on the mound and you're on third base. And they had a speedy runner on and he took advantage.
1: Fun stuff. Anything new on the Diamond Heels front as we get closer and closer to first pitch?
2: Yes. Well, we do know the starting pitcher, Scott Forbes, wouldn't commit to one or the other during the media day Thursday, but Jason DeCaro has been named the starting pitcher for Carolina, coming off a career-best performance, no doubt, against USC. Complete game, two-hit shutout in which no USC runner advanced past first base. So you can't score if you can't advance past first base. And so that's what DeCaro did, hoping to follow up on that performance. It's the second time that he's going to be Carolina's Game 1 of the College World Series starting pitcher. He did that in 2024 when Carolina beat Virginia. DeCaro wasn't at his best that day, I would say, but he was still good enough to help Carolina get the win, and sure hoping he can recreate that performance against USC later tonight against Ole Miss.
1: As I recall, there was a bit of a storyline for people who follow the team really closely that DeCaro had been not quite as sharp lately as he had been through much of the season, and there's a little bit of concern about that going into the postseason, and I feel like that is put to bed now with that USC start.
2: Yeah, you would think. And it's true, he had not given them the type of quality and the type of length that you would expect out of a Jason DeCaro start over his recent appearances heading into the NCAA tournament, and even into the NCAA tournament a bit. He wasn't great against East Carolina in the regional. He wasn't great in the start in the ACC tournament either against Virginia Tech. But he erased all of that with that start against USC, and the Ole Miss lineup that he's taking on tonight, it's a really powerful lineup. They have over 100 home runs on the season, take a lot of walks. They do strike out a fair bit. But they have the power to sort of cancel that out. And he's really just got to limit the base runner. So if Ole Miss does hit a home run, it's a solo home run, not a three-run home run or a grand slam.
1: We've got – this is like a – again, it's easy to compare Omaha to like NCAA basketball tournament sites and kind of the rhythm of it and the number of teams that are there. But you hear the storyline all the time in front of a large weekend sporting event like this where a team – is either They're really loose, and they're really just like they're enjoying it and having a good time, and they're loose. Uh-huh. Or

0: they're real businesslike and they're real serious about it. And we're getting the real businesslike version of that story from the Diamond Heels so far. But what do you make of that? Is this really, you know, there are enough guys who were here 2 years ago that they are purposely taking a different approach, or is this just, what do you make of it?
1: I think it is a little bit of that. And not only does Carolina have a few guys who are here 2 years ago and Carolina made it in 2024, but those guys are in leadership positions. You have Jason Vaccaro, who is the game one starter. You have Gavin Gallagher and Matty Mateus, who are captains of the team who played in the College World Series in 2024. Gallagher was a starter. Mateus appeared out of the bullpen. And so they know what to expect coming to Omaha. Obviously, a lot of the Diamond Heels this year do not. But they also know what it feels like to come here, have a cup of coffee, and then be headed on the plane back to North Carolina. That's what Gavin Gallagher said Thursday. He said he doesn't really remember a whole lot of being in the College World Series because it was so brief. They won their first game and they lost their next two. And so I really think, you know, Scott Forbes, he's a pretty jovial guy, but he is very set on the fact that, hey, we can't just be happy being here. We're here to win it. And I think that's very much a departure from the attitude of the team coming to Omaha 2 years ago when I was here with them as well, because that one was sort of the culmination of a years-long ascension to that point for that core group of players, guys like Vance Honeycutt, Casey Cook, Alberto Osuna, and that was Forbes' first time here as a head coach. It was Carolina's first time in Omaha in 6 years. They hadn't been since 2018, and remember, that was with COVID in between, so in many ways it felt like a lot longer. So, definitely a different kind of approach to the tournament for Carolina this year. And you go to Scott Forbes' background as a pitching coach with the day off in between games. He said that basically everything's on the table for the pitching plan for Carolina. If Vaccaro goes six innings and it's a close game, then I wouldn't rule out Scott Forbes putting in Ryan Lynch, to be in relief or something like that. So, he's got all the cards on the table to win this game one. Because he's been in enough College World Series, both as an assistant and as a head coach, to know how important winning game one is.
0: Visiting with Michael Coe, and in addition to that, it's, you know, obviously you don't want to downplay any of the teams, but Ole Miss is like pretty high quality competition, and compared to the other two teams in the pod as well, it's seems to reason that might be the best shot that they get in the first batch of games.
1: Yeah, I you could certainly think that way. I mean, Ole Miss is a team from the SEC, and the SEC has five of the eight teams here in Omaha. That tells you what kind of league that is. Ole Miss, they're 5-0 in the NCAA tournament. All the teams they have beaten in the NCAA tournament, that is Arizona State, Nebraska, and Auburn, all those teams are ranked in the last national poll from D1 Baseball. So they have beaten some quality competition, and they've done it on the road. They had to go to Lincoln, Nebraska as part of their region, won that region in a three-game sweep, 3-0, and then had to go to Auburn for the Super Regional and won that in a 2-0 sweep in a best-of-three series. So they are battle-tested. They've played a lot of good teams in the SEC, obviously. They won the national championship in 2022, 4 years ago, and they still have some players and staff from that team on this year's team, so they're not going to be overwhelmed by this big stage at all. They know how to win here.
0: Michael, we don't have a whole lot of time left, but I did want to check in as people are gearing up for the game tonight. Is there anything to be looking for early in the game, in your opinion? Is there any trend that you are keeping your eyes on?
1: I'd be curious to see what the atmosphere is like. It seems like whenever Carolina has come here in recent years, they've always played the day game for their opener, and you know, obviously the College World Series, the atmosphere is going to be great regardless, but it just feels like it gets turned up a notch whenever it's a night game. Ole Miss is bringing a ton of fans here. If the Rocco's Jello Shot Challenge is any indication, there are a lot of Ole Miss fans here. I'm sure there will be a lot of Carolina fans here as well, because attendance for Carolina baseball this season has been very, very good all year long, and attendance for the postseason games was very good as well. So, be curious to see what the crowd split is. I think it's going to be a really, really entertaining game. Two teams that have beaten a lot of good teams to get here, and I cannot wait to see it.
0: Great stuff, Michael. I appreciate you taking time while you're in Omaha, and hopefully you've got a fun win to be writing about later today.
1: All right. Thanks, Andy. Thanks. Talk to you soon.
0: Yep. Go Heels. Time is now 3:42. We're going to be back with a check of the Chapelboro events calendar coming up here on News on the Hill.
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4: My name is Roland McReynolds. I'm Executive Director with the Carolina Farm Stewardship Association. An important part of what we do is advocating with state and federal governments about the needs that small farms face. The policies and laws around food and agriculture are often very opaque. It's a system that tends to benefit large-scale farms, and the needs of smaller-scale farms are harder to understand. Many of our members are beginning farmers. That is to say, they're people who've been farming for less than 10 years. And these farmers have significant learning curves in terms of not just how to grow products, but how to market them, how to manage diseases and weed pressures and drought and floods, all in a system where they're trying to benefit the environment and practice organic farming practices. Carolina Farm Stewardship Association hosts a number of events like our Piedmont Farm Tour every spring, which is a great way to learn about our organization and the farms we serve. 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

0: afternoon. 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
0: Checking the roadways now. We've got a Friday materializing out there. Means a lot of action on the interstate. We've got standard delays on Fordham Boulevard at Manning Drive. Manning also delayed there at the light. Both directions of Fordham congested up near I-40 and then 40 itself, particularly for westbound travelers. Bit of a struggle. We're seeing that slowdown start around 751, and that's going to extend all the way up to New Hope Church Road. And then finally, open road to Hillsboro. Churton Street with some delays at the 70 bypass in Hillsboro, also with delays. And a pretty big chunk of 85 between Durham and Hillsboro is congested as well. Looking at the Durham Freeway now, pretty standard issue for a Friday. Northbound slowdown starts almost immediately, doesn't clear up till you're almost to Ellis. Southbound merger to Ellis, and both directions of 40 have some delays through RTP. Nothing to report in Chatham County at this time. If there's anything out there that I'm missing, you can reach me on the text line. The number is 919-240-6000. And this check of the cars brought to you by the Chelsea Theater, where you can find critically acclaimed new films. It's all at Timberline Shopping Center. This week, you can catch RuPaul starring in Adam Shankman's Stop That Train, along with musical comedy Power Ballad, World War II drama Pressure, and crime thriller Tuner. Also, enjoy the popular Chelsea Classic series and find showtimes at thechelseatheater.org. Time's now 3:51. 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We've got 100 degrees out there. You know what? It just popped up to 102, and that's not okay. We have a heat advisory, and I guess that's all we can do is tell people to take precaution. Don't be out there if you don't have to, but that's pretty rough. 102 with 71 for our overnight low. Early thunderstorms predicted as well that I'm hoping for at this point. 93 tomorrow, 95 Sunday, and 88 on Monday. 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
2: 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This week's Hometown Hero is a woman who's been fighting hunger and food insecurity in Chatham County for many years, the executive director of the Cora Food Pantry, Melissa Driver Beard.
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2: Now with two pantry locations in Pittsboro and Siler City, plus a special program called SNAC for kids who miss out on school, school meals during the summer and a mobile market to distribute food to residents all over Chatham County, a community where more than 1 in 10 people live in poverty. Melissa Driver Beard first got involved in hunger relief efforts while working in East Africa and Central America, but for her, it's an issue that hits very close to home.
3: My mother grew up during the Depression, and

0: I remember her stories about not knowing whether or not they would have lunch money the next day or whether or not there would be dinner on the table. And she would go to bed knowing that if my grandfather was working on a car in the driveway, then they probably were going to have enough food to eat the next day. And it was a day-to-day thing. And I think so many people have seen someone in their family or someone in their lives struggle with hunger, and it's something that we can all relate to. It's a basic human need, and in this day and age, nobody should have to worry about where their next meal is going to come from.
1: What's an especially gratifying moment that you've had?
0: We get calls, the strangest calls, sometimes when 18-wheelers break down, and a Ben and Jerry's truck had broken down, which was, you know, just like, yeah, the best thing ever, Ben and Jerry's. So we went out and we picked up the Ben and Jerry's ice cream and we brought it back. And that same day, a young mother called me, wanted to know what she had to do to come to Cora. And did she need her utility bill and a budget and this and that? Because so many food pantries do require all kinds of proof, and we do not. So I told her just to come, and she emailed me back later that day thanking me, but I heard from our volunteers that when her little boy left that day, he could be heard in the lobby saying, "Mommy, there were corn dogs and Ben and Jerry's. This is the best day ever." So that's really gratifying to me to know that we helped a young mom who was really dreading coming to us and who really thought it was going to be a very degrading experience, and that we made the day of a little five-year-old boy.
1: You can learn more about the Cora Food Pantry and get involved by volunteering or donating by visiting corafoodpantry.org. 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
8: Coming up on 4 o'clock now, really quick check of the weather. We got 102 degrees out there, a heat advisory until 8, and the possibility of thunderstorms early evening. Not much respite later in the weekend either, 93 tomorrow and 95 on Sunday. Time is now 4 o'clock.
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10: ABC News, I'm Chuck Sievertson. A shooting this morning turned into a barricade situation in Midland, Texas, police say. And after hours of trying to negotiate with the suspected shooter, that person is dead. 9 others taken to the hospital. Midland Mayor Lori Blong.
11: Our thoughts and prayers are absolutely with the victims and with their families, with our first responders. And
10: police say that they have identified the shooting suspect, who was wanted for an attempted murder of an officer earlier this week. While there's no deal yet officially announced or signing scheduled between the U.S. and Iran, Iran's foreign minister says an agreement has never been closer. ABC News White House correspondent Karen Travers.
12: We were just briefed by a senior administration official who said that they believe they're about 80 to 85% of the way to getting this done, but not 100%.
10: Workers preparing to take President Trump's name off the Kennedy Center in Washington. Today's the court order deadline to do so. This is ABC News. Since lawmakers have gone home for the weekend, a section of the Foreign Intelligence Surveillance Act will expire tonight at a late Friday deadline. It's the section allowing warrantless wiretapping of people outside the U.S. Democrats won't sign on until Trump loyalist Bill Pulte is replaced as acting director of national intelligence. Today marks 10 years since the 49 people were killed in the Pulse nightclub shooting in Orlando, Florida. The attack by an ISIS-inspired gunman on the LGBTQ-friendly club happened in the middle of Pride Month. Mike Napolitano, a SWAT officer, survived being shot in the helmet while confronting the gunman at the club.
13: I don't know how to describe it, but it just knocked me down, completely just rocked, my entire sense of time and everything.
10: Napolitano says he then thought, since he was okay, he'd better shoot back at the guy. Chuck Sievertson, ABC News.
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8: 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Andrew Stuckey here with you in the Chapel Hill Media Group studio on East Franklin Street in Chapel Hill. Today's Friday. It is June 12th. The time's now 4:05. Let's get you reset with our top four stories at 4 o'clock. Top story, the Chapel Hill town budget. We've also got concerns about water capacity here locally. And it's graduation weekend. And we've got a College World Series game coming up tonight here on 97.9 The Hill. All that and more coming up in the news. Also this hour, we'll visit with Carrboro Mayor Barbara Fushi. And right now, we're going to go ahead and get into that news. We start with the Chapel Hill Town Council unanimously approving their budget for next year when they met earlier this week. First budget under new town manager Ted Voorhees. Town was able to avoid a property tax increase, but there were still some difficult decisions in that budget. With the full story, here's 97.9 The Hill's Brighton McConnell.
23: All those in favor, please say aye.
24: Aye. Aye.
23: Motion passes 8-0. We have a budget.
25: Thank you, Mayor and Council.
23: Hey, we are ahead of the state yet again in passing a budget.
9: The unanimous vote on Wednesday night means the town of Chapel Hill will be operating on a $170 million budget for the upcoming fiscal year. A slight increase compared to the prior year, but achieved without requiring a new property tax increase. The council made few adjustments to the budget from town manager Ted Voorhees' proposed draft from May, with the only additions being two finalized grants. Voorhees said on Wednesday,
25: "We're grounded in our commitment to supporting our employees with competitive compensation and sustainable benefits, funding and strengthening our core municipal services, advancing your strategic priorities, and progressing towards fiscal sustainability, guided by our five-year budget outlook.
9: A major topic around Chapel Hill's budget this year is not reflected in the final version passed, which is funding cuts for the Chapel Hill Public Library. With the Orange County government seemingly decreasing its allocations to the town library starting next fiscal year, questions swirled about how the town government would respond and cover the funding gap. When asked by council members Camille Berry and Paris Miller-Fouché about it on Wednesday, Voorhees said the staff's approach is to, quote, not take any drastic measures, partially because the county's budget will not be finalized until next Tuesday. But if it is adopted, the town is creating contingency plans for how and when to address that funding imbalance. As discussed in May, potential options include charging non-Chapel Hill residents with an access fee, adding fees for room reservations at the library, and trimming back part-time library staff.
25: Those are the kinds of things we're going to have to think through over the next few months. We'll wait to see what the county budget is, and then council will need to weigh in once we give you the analysis so you can decide how we're going to implement this.
9: When asked whether the town could or should use any excess fund balance money to cover the library's funding gap, Voorhees responded by saying he doesn't believe town residents shouldering that burden is equitable.
25: At some point, if only town residents are paying for something, then I think we owe it to our taxpayers to make sure that we're not subsidizing non-town residents with free services, essentially. And it's a tough thing to have to tell folks that that situation has changed, and through no fault of their own, we're going to have to perhaps consider fees.
9: Few council members shared comments on Wednesday night about the budget, but those who did offered support. Mayor Jess Anderson told 97.9 The Hill she's encouraged by the efforts to wean the town off of using its fund balance for critical operations.
0: And I'm really excited that staff is going to come in the fall with a recommendation for kind of standing up our own Greenway internal team that can start building kind of quick win, short connection greenways in town instead of having to contract out for all of those, which is quite expensive and takes a long time. So I'm really, really excited about moving towards action on greenway development, which is such an important piece of our overall kind of complete community vision, our affordability work, and, you know, getting people out of their cars.
9: The Chapel Hill Town Council will meet one more time before a summer break, gathering on Wednesday, June 17th to discuss its complete community vision's implementation and the land use management ordinance rewrite. For 97.9 The Hill, I'm Brighton McConnell.
8: Thank you, Brighton. Looking elsewhere in local government, the Pittsboro Town Board approved their budget plan this week. No change in property tax there. They do actually have a slightly smaller budget than they did last year. Budget passed unanimously earlier in the week. Owassa earlier in the week said that the water supply in Chapel Hill Carboro is down to 80% of capacity. That does not trigger any water restrictions, but it is worth keeping an eye on over the next few weeks. Looking to the weekend now, it is graduation weekend for our local high schools. Orange County schools were at the Smith Center today. Chapel Hill Carboro City Schools will be at the Smith Center tomorrow. More on those festivities tomorrow from district spokesperson Andy Jinks.
1: High school graduation at the Smith Center, as it traditionally is, a very joyous and happy occasion for our seniors, their families, and the teachers and staff who help them reach that important milestone in their young lives. It's always an incredible moment to really look deep into the eyes of the kids and their parents. I mean, I'm just a district guy, an administrator off to the side. My kids aren't graduating for a few more years, but you really appreciate looking into the faces of the people who in the crowd who have waited for that moment for a very long time. And, you know, kids are going off to college or to the military or into the workforce immediately after high school. But in that moment, it's really special to look at the families for whom this represents a really incredible achievement. And you can't help but absorb the pride that everyone else is feeling in that crowd at that moment. And I'm looking forward to that personally, but I know our students and families are looking forward to that tremendously, and we can't wait to be a part of it.
8: Andy Jinks speaking there. You can get that full conversation at chapelboro.com. Also at chapelboro.com, if you haven't seen the story about the Chapel Hill Tire Kitten Rescue that does include a picture of the adorable kitten, we'll get thee to chapelboro.com directly. We've got some community partners, then we'll do traffic and weather together coming up here on News on the Hill.
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0: I'm Chapel Hill Town Manager Ted Voorhees. This is Our Town, Stories of Chapel Hill, where you get to hear from the people at the heart of your local government. I want you to meet Keisha Hargraves and Emily Powell from Chapel Hill Transit. They're two of many transit teammates who remind us that our Carolina Blue buses do much more than move people.
1: My name is Keisha Hargraves. I'm a safety and training specialist now with Chapel Hill Transit. I've been with Chapel Hill Transit for 32 years now. I started as a bus driver. I've done a little supervising. Now I'm training drivers, and I love training drivers.
2: 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And how do you do that?
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0: Keisha and Emily show that in our town, we are learning, serving, and working together to build a community where everyone thrives. 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
5: Time is now 4:18. Andrew here with you on a Friday afternoon. We're having a Friday afternoon commute out there. Downtowns are looking really good. A little bit of a delay on Fordham southbound at the Manning Light. Mostly it's I-40, and let's see where this delay is actually starting. It looks like 54 is the culprit today. Delays starting in both directions there. If you're headed westbound, that delay is going to extend all the way to New Hope Church Road. If you are headed eastbound, get that slowdown starting at 54. It's going to go a little bit off and on through RTP, but it's actually not that bad eastbound. Up near Hillsboro, we've got some pretty hefty delays westbound on I-85. Churton Street looking good through town. We're on the Durham Freeway. Northbound slowdown starts before Cornwallis. It looks like there's an accident there. And then you're not going to get it cleared up until pretty close to Ellis at this point. Southbound delays are from the merger down to about Cornwallis. And if there's anything out there that I'm missing, you can reach me on the text line. The number is 919-240-6000. 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Time is now 4:19. 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Yeah, really hot out there today. It's apparently 102 degrees in Chapel Hill right now, and that is no surprise, a heat advisory. That is in effect until 8 o'clock tonight, down to just 71 overnight tonight, then 93 tomorrow, 95 on Sunday, and then finally, mercifully, 88 for the high temperature on Monday. 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
5: 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We start talking Diamond Heels. They are on the clock now. First pitch at 7 o'clock this evening against Ole Miss. Diamond Heels, one of eight teams competing for the NCAA championship in baseball. Carolina's second trip to Omaha in the last 3 years. It's their 13th College World Series appearance program historically. And head coach Scott Forbes says the whole team's adopting a business-like approach this time around as they look to get over the hump to bring home that first ever national championship. When he talked with the media yesterday, he said that approach is the big difference from his last trip to Omaha 2 years ago.
7: Yeah, honestly, it does. I don't really know exactly, you know, what that is. I'm always honest with our players, so I need to be honest in here, too. It's different. You know, your first time as a head coach, you're probably I had been a head coach a little bit, but it's your head might be spinning a little bit more now. I'm just kind of like I've been a head coach for a while, and, I preach to our guys, you stay process-oriented, and you keep winning, and you keep finding ways to win. Eventually, you get somewhere. Hopefully, you'll knock the door down. So, for me, I'm more stepping back and saying, okay, how do we just find a way to be even better when we're there? Sometimes you do everything and it doesn't happen, but I feel like the biggest thing for me is my job when we get the team here, and my job as the head coach is to not to just be in Omaha. It's to do all I can, not leave a stone unturned. I've been saying that to our staff, like, and I reminded them, like, hey, we've done this all year. Let's don't be happy. We're meeting today as a coaching staff, and we're still going to have free time and take it in, but we just wanted to have the same approach as coaches that we've had all year to get our guys here and not leave anything left unturned when we play Ole Miss, and then we'll go on to the next game.
5: Scott Forbes speaking there. Diamond Heels, the fifth-seeded team, and they will take on unseeded Ole Miss tonight at 7. We'll be on ESPN, and of course you can hear it here on 97.9 The Hill with Dave Nathan on the call. They will play again on Sunday against either West Virginia or Troy. And then whoever moves out of the double elimination pod of those four teams will move on to a best of three final in Omaha next weekend. Got more sports to cover, but it does bear mentioning as we wrap up our conversation of the Diamond Heels prior to that game tonight that our coverage of the Diamond Heels in Omaha is made possible by High & Rubish Insurance Agency, offering home, business, and farm insurance. 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Looking to track and field, the outdoor championships continue through the weekend in Oregon. A couple more finishes for Tar Heel athletes. Kosi Umera and the women's hammer throw, and Spencer Young and women's javelin, both getting honorable mention All-American. Looking to the pro ranks now, man, it's a tough go for the Bulls right now. They've now lost 9 in a row. They'll try once more to get off the schneid when they face Nashville on the road at 7:35. Hurricanes got a win last night. They're just one game away from a Stanley Cup championship now. They'll try to ice it on Sunday night at 8 in Las Vegas for Game 6. Congratulations from youth sports. Chapel Hill resident William Sterner won the under-12 title in boys tennis at the Southern Championships in Cary earlier this week. Big congratulations there. First person to do that since 1992 from Chapel Hill. Time's now 4:25. 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Hear from them, get some music, and then we'll be on the phone with Carboro Mayor Barbara Fushi here on News on the Hill.
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0: Local music from Porta Static there with Little Fern on a Friday afternoon. We've got a couple community partners still to have their say, and we'll check weather and get on the phone with Carborough Mayor Barbara Fouché here on News on the Hill.
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0: Time is now 4:34 on a Friday afternoon. Andrew here checking the weather situation as we get ever closer to the start of the weekend. And that weather situation is pretty hot. We are still under a heat advisory. That's going to last until 8 o'clock tonight. Our temperature right now is sitting at 102. We've been there for about an hour and hopefully cooling off soon. Overnight low of 71. Isolated thunderstorms possible early in the evening. 93 tomorrow, 95 Sunday, and then 88 on Monday. 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
0: 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Barbara, it has been a long time. How are you doing?
5: How long has it been?
0: It has been so long that we still haven't talked about the budget yet. And that seems like it was ages ago. It's been like three weeks or something. You guys were the first to pass your budget, and then we still haven't even talked about it. So we should get into that, I think.
5: Right. Yeah, you're right. We adopted the budget officially on June 2nd.
0: It's been a while. 2nd. Were there any, you seemed fairly comfortable with it for the most part in the lead up to it. Were there any surprises in there, or are you feeling pretty good about that budget?
5: No, I feel real good about the budget. So, you know, there's no property tax increase for the community to be concerned about. The council did decide that it was okay to fill that gap that we were having with funding fully our nonprofits through our human services process. There was a lot of conversation about that and how to do it. But in the end, everyone was okay filling that gap from our rainy day fund, from fund balance. And you know, I was always okay with that. Some of my other colleagues were talking about a small property tax increase, you know, to help fill the gap. And believe me, I get it. And had it not been this year, right after such a large property tax increase last year, right alongside the county's reeval, I would have been on board this year, but I just did not feel comfortable coming back to our community members with another property tax increase right after the one from the last fiscal year, which was 9 cents above the revenue neutral rate. But another thing that came out of our conversation on June 2nd was, you know, this conversation about in the upcoming fiscal years, you know, trying to get into the habit of doing incremental property tax increases, like small ones, you know, to generate some extra revenue instead of letting it build up, and then we would have a repeat of the last fiscal year with that large property tax increase. So overall, good things came out of it. It was a 7-0 vote. We were all united around the budget, and also relieved about the budget. There were some concerns in the room about the money that was designated in our CIP for Bolin 3 and 4. There were folks that were concerned, and this should come as no surprise to anyone. We know that there are folks that support the project, and then we also know there are folks that don't. And so I'm respectful, you know, of everyone's opinion about Bolin 3 and 4. It is an approved project. That project has been approved by the council. So when a project is approved by the council, expect some type of movement, you know, at some point. You know, money will be spent, you know, there will be discussion about it. And I also think that there were community members that were like, hey, you approved this in 2023, we're in 2026, there's not been any movement. You know, so it was all that that came into the conversation as well. And this was a crossing study that is being paid for, but we know because of the expense of Bolin 3 and 4, we also know and feel pretty confident about, you know, the possibility and probably more factually that, you know, this project will be done in phases. And as I said that night, I also said, you know, I know there's concern about paving near the Bolin, and I, you know, I get it, but we don't know that it will be paving. You know, it could be crush and run. You know, there were folks that really liked the fact that Owosso used crush and run after everything got washed out after Tropical Storm Chantal. They had to come out and do a little bit of work. And folks are pretty pleased with that. But I just try to keep folks' mind open that by the time all this really rolls around, you know, paving may not even be on the table. It could be crush and run or, you know, or some other surface. It really is. You know, a lot about access for folks, you know, and safer access.
0: Visiting with Carrboro Mayor Barbara Fushi, anything else in that budget that you wanted to mention before we move on?
5: I don't think so. There is also a dip in fund balance as we continue Tropical Storm Chantal recovery, you know, to kind of help our public works team along. You know, there's still things that need to be done, money that needs to be spent. I saw an email the other day about the banners that we have here in town, and we don't have a bucket truck currently, you know, for PW to be able to go up in the bucket truck and take the banners down. And so the town manager was letting us know that she was trying to see if they could get access to one, you know, because we like to change the banners out. So we have, you know, Pride is this month, Juneteenth is this month, and we have banners, you know, for all of that. But without the bucket truck, you know, it makes it hard to, you know, to be able to change it. And I just want folks to just keep that on their minds that we're not fully recovered from what happened last year, you know, and, you know, the ripple effects continue, you know, from Tropical Storm Chantal.
0: Absolutely, and we will continue to follow that story as Public Works still looking for a home and replacing a lot of that equipment. We do some on-air scheduling work here right now as we talk on Fridays, and this coming Friday is actually Juneteenth itself, so we will be off the air playing all music on that day as we celebrate the Juneteenth holiday. That also means that we should talk about the Chapel Hill Carborough Juneteenth celebration that'll be going on a week from now when we are not talking. I know that this has been a thing that's pretty important to Carborough for a long time now, so I wanted to give you a chance to talk about this year's event.
5: Yeah, so this year's event is rolling over to Chapel Hill. It was in Carborough last year, and I think, you know, the event will move back and forth in the future. It went really well in Carborough last year. The layout was nice, and folks really enjoyed it. But this year, we're going back to Chapel Hill. We will be at the Hargraves Community Center on Friday, June 19th from 4 to 8 p.m. And so we celebrate Juneteenth with both Chapel Hill and Carborough. There's a lot of, like, local food, music, dancing, activities for kids, and two other events that I wanted to put on people's calendar on. Also on Friday, June 19th at 7:30 p.m., this is a Juneteenth event that's going to be at the Arts Center. Elizabeth June will be doing Notes from a Narcissistic Negro and Other N-Words, triple N. This is at the Arts Center. It's free, but donations are encouraged. On Saturday, June 20th, at Cat's Cradle Backyard, Tank and the Bangas, the last balloon tour. It's a Carborough Juneteenth celebration. So really things are, you know, kind of going across Friday and Saturday. And so there'll be something for everyone to celebrate Juneteenth on June 19th.
0: Barbara, we don't have a whole lot of time left, so I want to go ahead and send it back to you for anything else that you wanted to mention before we wrap up.
5: Yes, Second Friday Art Walk tomorrow. That's usual for us in town. Something that dropped this week was the free time at the Teen Center. And when I talk about a teen center, I'm talking about in the Drakeford Library. So there are two dates out for teens to come and hang out in the Teen Center from 4:30 to 6 p.m. on June 12th. And also on June 26th, all of this information can be found on CarboroughNC.gov. But that is something new. And also our Pride is going to be held on June 26th from 5 to 9 p.m. at Carborough Town Commons. So there's a lot going on this month. Like I said, go to CarboroughNC.gov for all the information. You can also follow us on Facebook, Instagram, and I believe we're also on Blue Sky. To get some of this information as well.
0: Barbara, I appreciate you taking the time. Have a great weekend. And since we won't talk next week, have a great Juneteenth, and we'll talk in a couple weeks.
5: All right. Thanks so much. Take care.
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0: 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Time is now 4:49. Let's go ahead and check traffic and weather together on this Friday afternoon.
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0: In the classic Friday afternoon fashion, things are looking pretty great through our downtowns, but we're struggling out on the interstate. We'll start there. I-40 showing delays for westbound travelers starting just after NC-54. That's going to extend all the way to New Hope Church Road, and then the rest of the trip to Hillsboro is fine. I-85 struggling between Durham and Hillsboro. Churton Street looking real good right now. If you're headed eastbound on I-40, that's actually looking better than it often is on a Friday afternoon. Slowdown doesn't emerge until around 7:51, and then it's going to continue through RTP. Over on the Durham Freeway, southbound standard delay merger to Ellis, northbound standard delay through the Alexander Interchange, and down in Chatham County, things are looking just fine. If there's anything out there that I'm missing, you could reach me on the text line as long as you're not operating a motor vehicle. The number is 919-240-6000. And this check of our traffic is brought to you by Town of Chapel Hill Community Arts and Culture. 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It is on Juneteenth. That's June 19th from 4 to 8 p.m. at the Hargraves Community Center. 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Time is now 4:50. Time to look at our weather forecast brought to you by School of Rock Chapel Hill. Still real hot out there, still under a heat advisory until 8 o'clock. We've dropped down to 101 degrees. Isolated thunderstorms a possibility later this evening. We'll get down to 71, then 93 tomorrow, 95 on Sunday, 88 on Monday. Hey, Saturday, June 27th, head to the Mod in Pittsburgh for the School of Rock Chapel Hill House Band, hosting School of Rock house bands from Florida and Minnesota for an afternoon festival show of great live music. It'll run 1 to 6. 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
3: 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Andrew here with you on News on the Hill. And not only is it 4:58, it's almost 5 o'clock on a Friday, so I'm guessing you're feeling pretty good about that. Would like to tell you about a couple things here before we get to 5 o'clock, though, and ABC News kicks in. One of them is that we've got a new promotion kicking off here. It's a big one. It's lucky to be a Tar Heel. We're giving you the chance to win tickets to the UNC versus TCU football game in Dublin, Ireland. It's on August 29th with the University Place Lucky to Be a Tar Heel Carolina football giveaway. You and a friend can win tickets to the Carolina-TCU game, a three-night stay at the Academy Plaza Hotel, a gift card, and much more. 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Quick glance at our two hot weather forecasts. Still over 100 degrees right now at 101. Heat advisory until 8 o'clock. Isolated thunderstorms and 71 for our low tonight, then 93 tomorrow, 95 Sunday, and 88 degrees on Monday. 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
5: ABC News, I'm Chuck Sievertson. Wall Street's major indexes soared on the investor confidence over SpaceX's debut on the NASDAQ today. The rocket company ending more than 19% above where they started, launching Elon Musk as the world's first trillionaire. The market's also responding well to news that the U.S. and Iran could be nearing a deal to reopen the Strait of Hormuz. Crude oil prices dropped. Both U.S. and Iranian officials making conflicting statements. ABC News contributor and former Deputy Secretary of Defense on Middle East, Mick Mulroy.
6: It's pretty clear from what both sides are saying publicly, or through, you know, releases to state-owned media, that the two sides are far apart. And I can't imagine what they would be signing, in Geneva this weekend.
5: Police say they know who the shooter was this morning in Midland, Texas. One sought and could be nearing a deal to reopen the Strait of Hormuz. Crude oil prices dropped. Both U.S. and Iranian officials making conflicting statements. ABC News contributor and former Deputy Secretary of Defense on Middle East, Mick Mulroy.
6: It's pretty clear from what both sides are saying publicly, or through, you know, releases to state-owned media, that the two sides are far apart. And I can't imagine what they would be signing, in Geneva this weekend.
5: Police say they know who the shooter was this morning in Midland, Texas. One sought

0: big and strong and you're battling every possession in the post area, you know you have to get a body on someone. Well, all the Spurs, they're guards. And so without having a forward on the team, that's problematic. So that being said, how are you going to substitute? What types of players do you want in the critical minutes when you need rebounding? And as of right now, the Spurs are falling short. They just don't have the big man that can come in and be agile and get the key box out, so they're going with the guards. So substitutions. The other thing I would say is usage of timeouts. Now, certainly in Chapel Hill, we've had a number of coaches where there's always a debate in terms of holding on to timeouts too long. Well, it's happening with the Spurs. I think it was game three he held on to timeouts, and definitely in game four. New York is continuing to just chip away and chip away, and he was waiting. He was waiting for his team to respond. It gets to a point with the experienced head coach where you're going to sit them down. And even if you have to call back-to-back, almost back-to-back timeouts, you do that. But instead, he was waiting for his players to play through. So I would say substitution, and then I would say timeouts. Falling short.
1: You mentioned guards, and I really want to get your perspective on just how incredible Jalen Brunson has been for the New York Knicks. I mean, you look at their roster construction and how they have gotten to this point, and you can't talk about them without talking about how Jalen Brunson has just completely helped them level up. This season in total, he's averaging 26 points, but I would say that his postseason splits are even higher than that. What has impressed you about Brunson, especially since he's 6'2"? It's not like he's a guard that has just this incredible, athletic body or anything like that. But he is just one of the most crafty and critically one of the most clutch players we feel like we've seen in a while.
0: Well, no doubt, watching him win at Villanova and then watching him continue to develop and now be, first team all NBA, and knowing that if a game is close in the last 5 minutes, it's Jalen Brunson time. And what is unique about this is that everybody knows it, and you still keep it. He's got the ability, because of his build, that he can take the hit. In fact, in many ways, he looks for the contact so he can get a pushback, a step back, and shoot that nice, soft lefty mid-range. Some people say that he is the heart of the Knicks. I disagree with that. I think for this series, it's been OG. I think he's been the one on both ends of the court, but there's no doubt that the Knicks always have confidence and they always believe that they can win if it's a close game because of Jalen Brunson. His father taught him so much. He went to an outstanding program, arguably a blue blood, being Villanova and Jay Wright and his coaching, and then to be coached by your father and now Mike Brown, who certainly has won numerous NBA championships as an assistant coach, and also he's just got so much experience and he knows how to play Jalen Brunson.
1: Yeah. Worth noting that on that shot that was tipped in by OG Anunoby, Brunson was drawing a double team, and I would have to imagine one of the defenders being on Brunson is probably partially responsible for Anunoby being then totally free to go to the basket get that tip.
0: That's De'Aaron Fox, and many people are saying that De'Aaron, who was brought in as this veteran point guard for his intelligence, for his being able to see the big picture, that's another reason why they're falling short, that they're not getting that veteran experience from him. He was supposed to box out OG. He was supposed to hold the ball at the end versus trying to go up by three.
1: Yeah, a name that is probably familiar to some Carolina fans because it was the Tar Heels and that special Luke May shot that eliminated De'Aaron Fox and Kentucky from the NCAA tournament back in 2017. We're speaking with Dr. Deborah Strowman about the 2026 NBA Finals. And Debbie, I have to imagine a big reason why these finals are getting so much attention, not only because these two teams are exciting, but let's talk the business side of it. You've got New York in a title game. That's always going to spell a good sign for your bottom line and for eyes on something, but especially the Knicks, this celebrated brand, this beloved brand by so many New Yorkers and people across the country because of the New Yorkness of the Knicks, but also because they've been kind of lovable losers and they can't really quite get out of their own way for so long. They have won two titles before, but it's been ages since they've had a shot even at getting there. I want to say it was 99 against the Spurs when it was their last time in the finals. How much of that is playing into this, and what interests you about that aspect of these NBA Finals, Debbie? Because no doubt that the business aspect is certainly boosted by the New York Knicks.
0: Well, we all know the NBA, just like all the

0: professional leaves, first and foremost, it's about making money and paying bills. And when you have arguably the most exciting city in the world with your team there, sorry, Brooklyn Nets, but when your New York Knicks have the opportunity to win a ring, it means everything to the NBA. They say the merchandise is just a lot of it's been sold out or they have to restock. When you think about the amount of money that goes into all the different businesses in New York that make money because of the excitement, it's been reported that a number of companies are now allowing their employees to take the day off or half a day because it's all about Knicks fever. So this is really, really important. And when you think about the NBA and their expansion internationally, if New York is doing well, people pay attention to what happens in New York. So that helps with the NBA as they start to different franchises overseas, different tournaments. It's just great for global. Now, the nice thing is that, you know, San Antonio is that mid-major. So it's like a David versus a Goliath in the sense of economic impact. But you need that David. So it's really compelling because then you have this big city that's possibly going to beat up on this smaller city. And so you have a lot of people who are just engaged because of that. They want San Antonio to win because they don't want to see New York have another great thing happen. The other piece here is the media and the press. You know, New York media, everybody knows in sports is really tough. And so you have a lot of people trying to get airtime and print time or whatever to tell the story of the Knicks.
1: Yeah, yeah. And too, you've got just so much content and things generated by New York fans, Knick fans react to blank, right? I mean, it has now become just a very regular thing. Headlines coming from every single watch party that happens outside of Madison Square Gardens or every watch party that doesn't happen outside of Madison Square Gardens for many different reasons, whether it's battling with New York City police, whether it's because President Trump went to Game 3, or maybe it's even because New York fans are saying, you know, if the Knicks win a title, we're going to burn the city to the ground because they're just they're so excited. It's going to be absolute bedlam if they can get this title wrapped up. And I have to imagine, Debbie, it will especially be crazy if they return for another game in Madison Square Gardens, and that is where the Knicks try and finish off this title. I will say to your David and Goliath point, just very quickly, San Antonio maybe in terms of the market is the David there, but not in terms of at least the culture of the Spurs. Certainly, they're one of the more consistent and most successful modern franchises in the NBA. So that helps boost the profile of this series, too, is that you have this really established brand that everybody associates with finals success, thanks to all of the success of Tim Duncan, Ginobili, Parker, and Greg Popovich.
0: I definitely agree. I'm speaking more of the average fan who doesn't really follow
1: the NBA
0: like we do. But no doubt, no doubt.
1: Well, yeah. To close us out here, last couple minutes, Debbie, any other kind of thoughts about the finals? The next game, again, game five is going to be Saturday night at 8:30. The Knicks can wrap it up with a win there. San Antonio trying to stay alive. Anything else on the game side or the kind of big business perspective of the NBA finals this year?
0: Thing when you're compelling teams and you have a very, very fascinating finals that's taking place. Most people do believe that the Spurs will win this next game and they'll be back in Madison Square Garden, and that's where the Knicks want to close it out. I've been asking my Knickerbocker friends and they would rather have them win in New York. And then the other story is if San Antonio can win one game and they've proven that they can get very close to winning in Madison Garden, they've won there before, but I'm saying another game, it could go to game seven. So I think that's enough just to get people to pay attention. But I'm excited. I'm fired up about it. Again, I don't really have a dog in this fight with either team, but I did fall in love with Wemby. Of course, I'm supporting Harrison Barnes. And when I met Coach Popovich, you know, he told me how much he really loved Dean Smith. He worked with Larry Brown. So there's a little bit of Tar Heel thing going on with the Spurs for me.
1: Yeah, I like that. I like that. It makes plenty of sense. It also helps, too, that the games have just been exciting so far. Even when it looks like there might be a blowout, as in the last game, you just simply don't know who is going to end up on top because both teams have shown they are able to come back and make it interesting and challenge the other team in fun ways. It's been a really, really interesting series, some high-level hoops. Looking forward to Game 5 on Saturday night, and looking forward to talking with Dr. Deborah Stroman here on Stroman on Sports again soon. Debbie, we always appreciate the perspective. It's great to chat with you again. Hope you have a good weekend.
0: Thank you, and go Heels.
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3: 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This week's Hometown Hero is a woman who's been fighting hunger and food insecurity in Chatham County for many years, the executive director of the Cora Food Pantry, Melissa Driver Beard.
4: Cora is Chatham Outreach Alliance. We address food insecurity. 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
3: Now with two pantry locations in Pittsboro and Siler City, plus a special program called Snack for kids who miss out on school meals during the summer, and a mobile market to distribute food to residents all over Chatham County, a community where more than 1 in 10 people live in poverty. Melissa Driver-Beard first got involved in hunger relief efforts while working in East Africa and Central America, but for her, it's an issue that hits very close to home.
4: My mother grew up during the Depression, and I remember her stories about not knowing whether or not they would have lunch money the next day or whether or not there would be dinner on the table, and she would go to bed knowing that if my grandfather was working

0: the best thing ever, Ben and Jerry's. So we went out and we picked up the Ben and Jerry's ice cream and we brought it back. And that same day, a young mother called me, wanted to know what she had to do to come to Cora. And did she need her utility bill and a budget and this and that? Because so many food pantries do require all kinds of proof, and we do not. So I told her just to come, and she emailed me back later that day thanking me, but I heard from our volunteers that when her little boy left that day, he could be heard in the lobby saying, "Mommy, there were corn dogs and Ben and Jerry's. This is the best day ever." So that's really gratifying to me to know that we helped a young mom who was really dreading coming to us and who really thought it was going to be a very degrading experience, and that we made the day of a little five-year-old boy.
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12: Andrew here with you on News on the Hill. Just about to wrap it up on a Friday afternoon. I'm feeling pretty good about that. Do want to make sure you know about what the Ackland Art Museum's got going on, though. They've got one coming up called Care and Concern, Recent Acquisitions of Modern and Contemporary Art. It's an exhibition exploring how artists communicate their cares and concerns about the world around them. It's going to open on July 10th. It'll be there through November 15th. Admission is free, and you can find out more at ackland.org. Let's go ahead and take another look at our traffic report.
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12: Checking the roadways now. We are having a Friday afternoon commute, which is to say things look really good through town and campus. Carrboro looking good as well. I-40 is where the struggle is, and it's actually cleared up a little bit, mostly just congested through Chapel Hill from about 54 to 86. The rest of the trip to Hillsboro looks good. Sherton Street looks good. 85 showing some delays right now. And then over on the Durham Freeway, we've got delays in both directions, primarily through Alexander, but kind of lengthy for

southbound travelers. Nothing to report in Chatham County. If there's anything out there that I'm missing, you can reach me on the text line. This check of, let me tell you what the text line is, I guess. 919-240-6000 is the number. 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And let's talk about 411 West downtown. This week's specials include fried green tomato salad, pan-seared tuna nikosi, wood-grilled lamb rack, and barbecue chicken pizza. 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Time now to take one more look at our weather forecast. This one brought to you by the Nasher Museum of Art at Duke. Still hot out there, still under a heat advisory until 8 o'clock. We're still at triple digits at 100 at the moment. We'll get down to 71 later tonight, and then hot all weekend long, 93 tomorrow, 95 Sunday, finally down to 88 for the high temperature on Monday. This check of the weather brought to you by the Nasher Museum of Art. Mark your calendar for Sunday, June 14th. That's this very Sunday. 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Going to go ahead and finish up the show and call this a week here as we are nearing 6 o'clock on a Friday afternoon. We do have Live and Local coming up, and I'm going to ease us into that by listening to Ellis Dyson and Shambles from 2015 do Dogfight. Have a great weekend.

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1: ABC News, I'm Chuck Sievertson. Wall Street's major indexes zoomed, propelled partly by SpaceX's debut on the NASDAQ today, ending more than 19% above where they started, with Elon Musk becoming the world's first trillionaire. The market's also boosted by news that the U.S. and Iran could be nearing a deal to reopen the Strait of Hormuz. A Trump administration official telling ABC News senior White House correspondent Selena Wang a deal is closer than ever.
2: Now, this official, though, did caveat that they aren't sure as to whether the supreme leader has signed off on this and did acknowledge that there are some factions within Iran that don't want this deal to go through, but said that those that the U.S. have been negotiating with and who have the authority to make this deal do, in fact, want this to be signed.
1: Police say the shooter today in Midland, Texas, where 9 people went to the hospital, was known to cops accused of the attempted murder of an officer. They say the shooter is dead. This is ABC News. Ebola cases in the Democratic Republic of Congo are over 600, with over 100 deaths. ABC News medical contributor Dr. Alok Patel says World Cup fans in the U.S. should not be worried about it.
3: This is not COVID or measles, where it's going to be airborne spread. Ebola transmission really requires close contact and exposure to bodily fluids. Usually, if you are a healthcare provider or you're a caregiver or you have a burial ritual, which is exactly how it was spreading or suspected so in Africa.
1: Travel troubles for Pope Leo as he departed Spain after a technical problem left him grounded in the Canary Islands. ABC's Marcus Moore.
4: The King of Spain then offered his plane for Pope Leo to get back to Rome. And that's when we saw Pope Leo walking across the tarmac and getting on to the king's private plane. And then a short time after that, taking off, heading to Rome, some 3 hours after he was supposed to leave originally.
1: Chuck Sievertson, ABC News.
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0: Hello, good evening, and welcome into Live and Local. Aaron Keck here with you on this Friday night. Excited to get you into the evening with an hour of local music. Coming up at 7, we'll send the broadcast up the road to Omaha for Game 1 of the College World Series. UNC taking on Ole Miss tonight, so hang out with us for hopefully some great Tar Heel baseball action later on. But between now and then, we got an hour of local music, and we're going to focus this hour on artists who have shows in the area this weekend or artists who have recently put out brand new music. That's what we'll be playing tonight. And we're going to get the hour started with an artist who's got a show down the road at Bond Brothers East Side in Cary. Starting at 8 o'clock Saturday night, Jo Gore is going to be playing live. She's always great, and this is my favorite song of hers to kick us off this hour. Jo Gore with Self Care on 97.9 The Hill.

0: Love that song. Also, the video is really cool if you can find it online. That's Joe Gore there with Self Care, getting us started on Live and Local tonight. She's playing at Bond Brothers East Side in Cary tomorrow night at 8. That is just the beginning. We got a lot for you between now and 7 o'clock, including a couple songs from The Hanks. That's Jeff Hart's band. He just put out a compilation album of his earlier stuff, including some music from The Hanks. So we got that for you coming up later on. We'll have music from Pipe. They've got a show this week. Laurel and Dossett's got new music out. We'll play that. And coming up next, we're going to have a new song and an old song from Perry Owen Wright, whose former project was The Prayers and Tears of Arthur Digby Sellers, but he's got new music out this year as well. That's coming up next as Live and Local continues after this.
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0: from 2005. That's a band called The Prayers and Tears of Arthur Digby Sellers. It's a Big Lebowski reference, if you're wondering, with a song called Raise Up, You Celestial Choirs. That band was Perry Owen Wright's project. They put out music in the middle of the 2000s. Perry has not put out music since then, but that changed this year. He very quietly dropped an album on Bandcamp called Buried Utilities, which is really good, and the song you heard at the top of that set was off of that. New music from Perry Owen Wright for the first time in a long time, a song called Snow Days Before the Pandemic, which is one of my favorite songs of the year so far. Coming up next, we've got music from the Hanks, going back technically to 1988 for this. They didn't actually put out the album until 2004, and it resurfaced recently when Jefferson Hart put out a compilation album of his earlier stuff with a couple of these songs on it. So they'll be making their debut on Live and Local tonight, two songs from the Hanks when we come back.
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0: Jefferson Hart's old band, The Hanks, there off of an album called 420 Bickett Boulevard that they recorded in 1988, didn't release it until 2004, resurfaced again recently when Jeff Hart put out a compilation album of his earlier stuff just a few weeks ago. The Hanks there with Watkins Grill, that was the song you just heard, Cigarette, kicking off that set off the same album. Coming up next, we got two bands who have shows in the area this weekend, Pipe and Treasure Pains. They're both on deck after this. Hey, Chapel Hill. 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

0: off their 2023 comeback album. That's Pipe there with Ball Don't Lie. They're playing at Local 506 tomorrow night, Saturday at 8 p.m. Head there and catch them live. Always a great show. Before that, Treasure Pains with Strike from last year. Treasure Pains also has a show tomorrow night. They're at Neptune's in Raleigh starting at 7 p.m. playing along with the Darts and the Girls. Coming up next, we got new music from No One Mind and Laurelyn Dossett. They both dropped singles recently. We got those for you coming up next after this.
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0: She's been a major figure in music for a long time, and I think that might be my favorite song of hers right there. Laurelyn Dossett with her brand new single, How Many Moons, on 97.9 The Hill. Before that, No One Mind with their latest single, a track called Lovely Bones. Coming up next, we will wrap up Live and Local with four songs, all from this year. Grady White, Bill Moore, Joseph Terrell, and Ann Jimelee, all on deck after this.
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And what's good for the goose is good for the propaganda.

0: Off the new album, You're Free to Go, that is Anjimily there with Like You Really Mean It, wrapping us up on Live and Local tonight. Anjimily's got a show tonight at the Pinhook in downtown Durham starting at 7:30. Before that, three other songs from earlier this year. Joseph Terrell with Genuine American Hero, song that speaks for a lot of folks out there. Bill Moore before that with She Make Me Tremble off his new album. And Grady White kicking off that set with Chad and Troy. All four of those songs came out earlier this year. Some of the best music so far in our community. That's going to do it for us tonight on Live and Local, but do not go anywhere. We've got Tar Heel baseball in the College World Series taking on Ole Miss up in Omaha. That starts in just a couple of seconds on 97.9 The Hill.
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2: Al Tar Heel, class of 2004. 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
7: Hall, fly ball, deep left center field. Ball is carrying to the track. It's down, and Carolina wins. 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
6: 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And by Allen Tate Realtors. Howard Hanna Allen Tate is a proud partner of Carolina Athletics and the number one real estate company in the Carolinas. First pitch is just moments away. Now let's go live to Charles Schwab Field in Omaha, Nebraska. And the voice of the Diamond Heels, Dave Nathan.
8: 20 years after Chad Flack hit Carolina to Omaha, Owen Hall has hit Carolina into the heartland, and here we are at the College World Series. So good to be back here at the College World Series, a 13th trip for Carolina, a second trip for head coach Scott Forbes as the head coach of the Diamond Heels, who play Ole Miss tonight as we get things underway. Again, I'm Dave Nathan. Ben Mihaljevic joins me here. Partner, the Tar Heels gave us an epic all-time moment in their last game out, beating USC 4-3, coming from down 3-1 in the late innings to punch a ticket here to the College World Series. And for the better part of the last week, this team and this program has been 100% all business setting its sights on the task at hand today.
9: This team and this program has been all business because it knows what it can do and it knows what it can accomplish over the next 2 weeks here in Omaha. Carolina is the only team who has been to at least two of the last three College World Series, and the Tar Heels will try and use that experience from 2024 to make a deep run here in Omaha.
8: With that win against USC, Carolina brings a record of 50 wins, 12 losses, and one tie to the ballpark today. Carolina, one of just four teams in the entire country with 50 wins, and it's the seventh team in Carolina baseball history to have hit that plateau. Ole Miss, meanwhile, 41-21. The Rebels, interestingly enough, just 500 in the SEC this year at 15-15. But they've played a pretty good brand of baseball once they've gotten into the postseason, sweeping through the Supers against a team seeded just ahead of Carolina, the fourth-seeded Auburn Tigers.
9: Yeah, this is a program that knows how to win. For most of the guys on this team, this is their first trip to Omaha. But Mike Bianco was the national championship-winning head coach back here in 2022. And once you get that first one, you understand how to establish a culture that just wins ball games deep in the season. Ole Miss had to go on the road to Nebraska, had to go on the road to Auburn to get here to Omaha. The Rebels did both of those successfully and are now here, and they have the same opportunity Carolina has, even though Carolina hosted both the regionals and the Supers.
8: This is Ole Miss's seventh College World Series appearance, the first time the Rebels have been back since that magical run they made back in 2022, starting out as the three seed in the Coral Gables Regional, and so certainly the folks from Oxford are drawing some parallels to this year's team and that team 4 years ago. Getting back to Carolina, we found out a little earlier today, Jason DeCaro will get the ball and will get the start. The Tar Heels had quote-unquote pitched off the last couple of weekends with Ryan Lynch getting the ball first and trying to get the Tar Heels out to an early regional and super regional advantage. I don't think you can question any of the buttons that the coaching staff has pushed, and whereas starting pitching had been a question mark coming into postseason play, it has been an exclamation point for the last 2 weeks.
9: Yeah, it's a great way of putting it, and I'm glad you put pitching off in quotations as well, because you aren't really pitching off if you're throwing Ryan Lynch in game one or as the quasi Friday night guy. He is still a dude with some serious stuff, but Carolina tonight goes back to its known ace throughout the majority of the season, Jason DeCaro, a guy who has already started a game one here in Omaha his freshman year as a 17-year-old against Virginia. Didn't go super deep into that game, but the Tar Heels got the win thanks to a Vance Honeycutt walk-off base hit.
8: Has it just been 2 years
9: since
8: Vance Honeycutt walked off the Virginia Cavaliers? Man, it feels like no time has passed since the Tar Heels won their last game here in the College World Series. All time, the Heels 19 wins, 25 losses, and Omaha 4-5 versus the Southeastern Conference. This will be the first ever College World Series matchup between Carolina and Ole Miss. Two teams that had never made it to the College World Series before this year just faced off on our first game of the afternoon. West Virginia Mountaineers have taken over a hefty portion of the eastern side of Nebraska. And then Troy, they battled to a 7-5 final. The Mountaineers knock out the Trojans and send Troy to the loser's bracket. West Virginia gets the winner of this game on Sunday at 7 o'clock. Two really impressive teams that took very different routes to get to the postseason, but now that they've made it through, there's not going to be an easy out no matter what side of the bracket you're on.
9: Yeah, they took two very different routes, but one similarity that they both have is that they are very gritty and scrappy teams. They'll do whatever it takes to win. Troy all day, it felt like, was playing from behind and up until the very end was able to come back and tie the game. And then West Virginia, they showed even in the first inning that they'll find whatever they can do. Armani Guzman reached on an error, turned that into two bases, then sprinted across to third base on a ground out to second, and then stole home for the first run of the College World Series. So two teams that will do anything to win. Carolina will have its hands full on Sunday, regardless of who the Tar Heels play, but all the focus is right here, right now, tonight.
8: Again, the winner of this game plays at 7 o'clock on Sunday. The loser plays at 1 o'clock on Sunday in an elimination game. Let me set the scene for you here at Charles Schwab Field. Down the left field line, it's 335 feet. Left center is 375. Big yellow 408 sign in straightaway center. It's 375 into the gap in right center, and then 335 down the line in right. There are massive scoreboards deep in right field and in left center. Forest green batter's eye past the center field fence. And then as you take a look out over the horizon line, there's that bridge back to Iowa in the background of left center. The Ferris wheel rotating in counterclockwise fashion beyond the center field wall, just in front of the massive convention center that occupies about four square blocks. And then over the right center field fence, it's where the Tar Heels Hotel is, just about a 10-minute walk from the ballpark. Back at the hotel, Carolina loves its spot. Had a great send-off as I was getting on the elevator at the fourth floor at 3 o'clock local time. Heard a massive roar downstairs, and as the elevator kept getting closer and closer and closer, it was unmistakably all Carolina fans sending this team off from the lobby to the ballpark to play the College World Series against Ole Miss. As the Heels come out onto the field, decorated with their Carolina blue tops, white lettering and numerals, Carolina blue ball caps, the white interlocking NC on the front, and the white pinstripe pants. Jason Nicaro picks up the ball just in front of the mound. 11-2 this year. Most wins in the ACC, second most nationally, a 2.28 earned run average, second best in the conference, top 10 in the country, also sixth in the ACC in innings pitched, having gone 87 this year. And Ben, he might not have been any finer than the last time he picked up a ball against USC with that complete game two-hit shutout.
9: Might not have been. I challenge you to find another time he was finer. That was certainly the best performance of Jason DeCaro's career. Just all grit from Jason DeCaro. 117 pitches to keep Carolina's season alive. And it would have been a great performance no matter what, but the fact that Carolina was then able to win the next day and advance to Omaha makes it an all-time legendary performance in a program filled with those legendary performances.
8: This will be DeCaro's 18th start of the season. As Ben told you, this is his second start in Omaha at the College World Series, 2 years after he went four innings against Virginia, took a no decision, and that 2-1 final that the Tar Heels took over UVA. Meanwhile, for Ole Miss, at the top of the order, Dom Decker leads off and plays second base. Then there's the Charlotte native Judd Utermark, who plays third base, followed by Will Furness, the first baseman. Middle third of Coach Bianco's order, left fielder and Clemson transfer Tristan Bassetta. Hayden Federico, the center fielder, and batting sixth and playing shortstop, it's Owen Pano. The bottom third features the catcher, Austin Fawley, the right fielder, Braden Randall, and the DH, Colin Reuter. It's an interesting Ole Miss lineup. Doesn't hit for a great average, just 264. But they can hit a ton of home runs, 107 long balls this year, sixth most in the SEC, top 15 in the country. The numbers tell you they can swing it and they can strike out, and we could know very early on what kind of a day this is going to be for both sides.
9: They can swing it and they can strike out. Luckily for Carolina, Charles Schwab Field is massive, so you're really going to have to strike the ball well to hit it out of this place, not to mention, as denoted by the flags out in center field, the wind is very obviously blowing in.
8: 81 degrees, partly cloudy as we get ready to start play. Comparatively speaking, this is a cool day in Omaha. In the middle stages of June, typically we might be up over 90 degrees with 1,000% humidity. But as we get started today, here's Decker from the left side, DeCaro atop the bump. Here we go from Omaha. First pitch, swing and a miss. And DeCaro's fastball gets by Decker's swing. The count nothing and one. Our official Reed's Jewelers first pitch time came your way at 7:10. Reed's Jewelers, trusted with life's moments. Here's the second pitch from the righty to the lefty. Fastball popped up into left field. Howe is back out there on the grass, well in front of the track. Reaches up, makes the catch off of his right shoulder. DeCaro needs just two pitches to retire Decker for the first out of today's game. Base is clear, no score in the top of the first. Here comes Judd Utermark, talented senior, bats 312, best average in the lineup. He leads Ole Miss in runs scored and hits, second on the roster with 22 homers, and he's also driven in 53. Utermark stands in from the right side. Ole Miss in the red tops, white pants, navy blue helmets. The pitch, fastball up and in. A ball and no strikes, the count to Utermark.
9: He's wielding a pink bat. How about that? I feel like you don't see that too often.
8: He calls the bat Miami Beach.
9: I can see why. That makes sense.
8: Second offering. Paints the outside corner to perfection, does DeCaro.
9: Yeah,
8: one ball and one strike to Utermark.
9: Really smart spot there for DeCaro, and a good take, too, by Utermark. He's not going to do much with that pitch anyway.
8: Tar Heels swing around three infielders to the left side as DeCaro delivers an off-speed pitch inside to the right of Unimark, who's out in front. Two balls and a strike.
9: I believe that's the first off-speed pitch we've seen of the night from DeCaro.
8: DeCaro offers a four-pitch mix. Fastball, slider, curve, and the changeup. The 2-1. Went off-speed again with the slider. Weak contact by Unimark off the end of the bat. And it's fouled away in the left-handed batter's box. That'll make it two balls and two strikes to the Ole Miss third baseman. There's one down, nobody on base, no score in the top half of the first inning. DeCaro takes a deep sigh, puts that black glove in front of his face, kicks and fires. Fastball beat him. Strike three swinging, and down goes Unimark as Carolina whips it around the horn. That strikeout number one on the evening for DeCaro and number 85 on the year for the All-American. That'll bring Will Furness to the plate. Another lefty for Ole Miss. 311 average. Eight homers this year, 56 batted in. DeCaro delivers down and in with a mid-90s fastball. 1-0 the count to Furness after Decker flied out to left to begin the game. Unimark just struck out. Two away, base is clear, no score in the top of the first. Carolina and Ole Miss in the College World Series. Next pitch, slash foul the other way. And it's one ball and one strike to the sturdily built Will Furness. 6'4", 240. You can line this guy up at H-back, fullback. Name your spot. He looks like he could lay a lick. The 1-1. Bouncing ball right side. Gallagher waits for it on the fringe of the outfield grass at second base. Throws to Paulson at first, and Carolina gets off the field as Ole Miss is retired. 1-2-3. Decker flies out. Unimark strikes out, and Furness grounds out. No runs, no hits, no errors, and nobody left for the Rebels. Carolina gets the bats to the plate in the bottom of the first. And Taylor Rabe gets the ball for Ole Miss. We'll introduce you to the Rebels' talented starter when we come back. No score between Carolina and Ole Miss. Head into the bottom of the first from Omaha. It's the College World Series from Learfield. Hey, Tar Heel fans. 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
8: Along with Ben Mihaljevic, I'm Dave Nathan, welcoming you back to Omaha and the College World Series. No score between Carolina and Ole Miss as the Tar Heels get to the plate in the bottom of the first inning. They'll lead off with the shortstop, Jake Schaffner. Then it's the second baseman, Gavin Gallagher, the hero from Sunday, center fielder Owen Hall. Batting fourth, the DH, Macon Winslow. First baseman, Eric Paulson, hits behind him. Then it's the third baseman, Cooper Nicholson. Bottom third of Coach Forbes' Friday lineup. Left fielder, Tyler Howe. Catcher, Colin Hynek. And Carter French out and right. That's tonight's starting lineup, presented by Coors Light. 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And official beer of your North Carolina Tar Heels. Celebrate responsibly. Ole Miss goes to Taylor Rabe today. 6'6", 220 sophomore righty out of Greenville, South Carolina. Rabe has amassed a 5-3 record this year, 10th best ERA in the SEC at 3.71. Opponents hit just 229 off the strikeout fireballer.
9: Yeah, he has electric stuff. His fastball runs up to 98 miles an hour, high heat. And then also his breaking ball, he has a slider, he has a changeup. Either way, a 40% whiff rate on off-speed pitches for Taylor Rabe. So if for whatever reason you're able to catch up to 98 and he's figured that out, he'll just go with those devastating off-speed pitches to put you away.
8: Here's Schaffner from the left side batting 358. Rabe's first pitch fastball comes screaming across the letters for a called strike, and it's 0-1. Schaffner, six homers this year, 46 RBIs. Setter for Carolina at the top of the order. Ole Miss plays him straight up in the infield. As Rabe comes set, the pitch. Flip the inner half, and it's quickly nothing and two. The Rebels have Uttermark even with the bag at third base. He backs off with two strikes. Shortstop is Owen Pano. Dom Decker at second. Down the line at first, it's Will Furness. Austin Fawley, the catcher, will give it the outfield after the 0-2 pitch from Rabe to Schaffner. Look out. Right across his face for a ball. He stays with that 98-mile-per-hour heat, and it's 1-2. Tristan Bassetta in left field. Hayden Federico in center. And then Braden Randall out in right. No score in the bottom of the first. Schaffner at the plate behind in the count, 1-2. Rabe, after a long pause, sends ball two downstairs. That evens the count. Two balls and two strikes to a Tar Heel team that's used to seeing a lot of pitches, Ben. Sixth in the country and walks taken. Rabe barely ever walks anybody, just 11 this year. One of the best strikeout-to-walk ratios in the entire country. Next pitch. That's whip foul into the second deck behind the plate. It remains a 2-2 count to Carolina sophomore.
9: And I think that factored into the decision to start Rabe. He is a strike thrower. You mentioned only 11 walks. The other guy it could have been today for Ole Miss, Hunter Elliott, has walked 42 this year, and I don't think Mike Bianco liked that matchup with how many times Carolina takes free passes.
8: The 2-2. Big swing by Schaffner, and the shortstop, meant to say that a moment ago, not sophomore, the shortstop knocks it foul. So it's 2-2. Boy, it'd be nice to have this guy back for another year.
9: Yeah.
8: But an All-America campaign and probably headed for pro baseball, but what a ride he has given us all in Carolina colors. The 2-2. Off speed, dump foul at the plate, and the battle continues as Schaffner will see at least one more pitch from Taylor Rabe with no score in the bottom of the first. Jason DeCaro efficiently took care of the top three hitters in the Rebels' order. Gallagher awaits on deck for Carolina. Then it's Owen Hall. Just a very balanced, potent, responsible Carolina lineup here in 2026. Rabe's 2-2. Schaffner swings and misses as he goes down on the slider. Strike three. That is strikeout number 99 this year for Rabe. And there's one down in the bottom of the first for Carolina. No score as Gallagher moves from the on-deck circle to the plate. And this is par for the course for Schaffner, sharing some intel with both Gallagher and then Holt behind him. You talk about the consummate team player, I give you Jake the Rake Schaffner.
9: Yeah, and all these players, too, are always talking baseball, always analyzing games, whether it's their own film or even watching other games across the country. They're breaking down swings and pitches.
8: First pitch to Gallagher, cued over to the first base side. It's Furness getting to it, trotting over to first. And after the sharply hit ground ball, Gallagher retired three unassisted after seeing just one pitch. There's two down for the Heels in the bottom of the first. Nothing, nothing between the Heels and Ole Miss Rebels as some shadows emerge down on the field. Sunlight beaming down as bright as it's been all evening. Shadows occupying a sliver of the right side into shallow right center field. It's sunlight from midway between first and second all the way down the left field line.
9: Gallagher put a good swing on that baseball, but Furness was positioned perfectly a couple feet off of the first baseline. Didn't have to move an inch, and an easy trot over to the bag.
8: So here's Owen Hull for the first time since he delivered that double into what we're going to call Heartland Alley back in Chapel Hill to get the Tar Heels past USC and into the College World Series. First pitch fastball misses the zone. And it's 1-0 to the George Mason transfer, hitting a cool 390.
9: That's it?
8: The 1-0. Wrecked foul. Make it 1-1 to Hall, who's launched seven homers and leads Carolina with 81 RBIs. That RBI tally, among the best that's ever been in Carolina baseball history. Could be the first Tar Heel since Dustin Ackland hit better than 370. The 1-1. Swing and a bouncing ball foul behind Coach Jackson, who's clapping his hands over at first base. So Rabe jumps out in front of another Tar Heel A ball and two strikes to count to Hull. Schaffner went down swinging for the first out of the inning, and then Gallagher on the first pitch grounded over to first. Bases clear. We're in the bottom of one. No score. As Ray readies to fire the 1-2 to Hull. Oh, and laid off a high fastball. Two balls and two strikes. That's great plate discipline. Those high heaters, they look oh so appetizing out of the hand, but they're devastating usually when you swing and miss.
9: Yeah, Hull just has to be able to recognize them quickly out of the hand, and that's a tall task when it's coming in at 98 miles an hour.
8: Here's the 2-2 from the righty to the lefty. That's off speed and outside. Three balls and two strikes, the count to Hull.
9: You would have to imagine this pitch is a fastball here from Rabe. Go best on best against Owen Hull to try and get your team off the field.
8: Wind continues to blow in from center. As Ole Miss's righty hurler fires the payoff pitch, Hull responds with a foul ball. Caught up with that 98-mile-per-hour cheddar and stays alive. Should Hull reach, Winslow would be next. If Rabe gets his man, then it's Becetta, Federico, and Pano to the plate in the top of the second for Ole Miss. Rebels and Heels scoreless in the bottom of one. Packed house in Omaha for the second game of this event. West Virginia triumphed over Troy earlier, 7-5. The payoff pitch. Hull checked his swing on a pitch that was low and inside, and he's punched out by Derek Mollica, the home plate umpire. That ends the inning. So just as Ole Miss went down in order, the Tar Heels are retired. Schaffner and Hobo strike out. Gallagher grounds out. And we go to the second, looking for runs on a Friday night here in Omaha, Nebraska at the College World Series. Carolina and Ole Miss, we're back to it after this from Lear Field.
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8: Jason DeCaro needed just 10 pitches to get through the top of the first, while Taylor Rabe fired 11 strikes and K2 to get out of the bottom of the first. This is just the kind of matchup you'd expect on any Friday in the ACC or SEC as these two leagues clash tonight in Omaha at the College World Series. Ole Miss nothing, Carolina nothing as we start the second. DeCaro on the bump for Carolina. Tristan Becetta is at the plate for the Mighty Rebels. Becetta bats cleanup, 277 average, leads Ole Miss with 23 homers, 61 runs batted in. That home run tally, third best in the Southeastern Conference, top 15 in the country. The RBI number, ninth best in the SEC. Schaffner, the shortstop, plays near second on the outfield cut as DeCaro's first pitch of the inning popped up, third base side. Nicholson in foul territory, just left of the bag, collects, and there's one pitch and one out. Becetta retired. Federico next up at the dish. We're in the top of the second, no score between the Heels and Rebels.
9: I'd say that's efficiency right there for Jason DeCaro. Obviously important for him and this whole pitching staff to be efficient. You know you have a day rest no matter what, but obviously game one in Omaha, very impactful. Some would say it's more impactful than a snow cone on a hot day.
8: And they got those around here. Snow cones, burgers, brats, beers, you name it. Come to Omaha, you will have a time. Here's Federico. Lefty squares to bunt, steps way up in the front of the batter's box. Fastball, missed the zone, and it's quickly one ball and no strikes to the sophomore batting 295. Four long balls, 28 ribbies.
9: If I'm DeCaro, go after that. Trust your defense behind you.
8: The 1-0, again he squares the bunt. This time it's a strike at the letters.
9: And smart, too, to throw an off-speed pitch and maybe throw Federico off a little bit. 1-1. Three infielders between first and second base. A severe shift. Only Nicholson on the left side plays in on the grass. Next pitch. No bunt shown. Breaking ball down and into the lefty. 2-1 the count to Hayden Federico. Grew up in West Monroe, Louisiana. Was a top 200 national recruit. Was a heck of a prep football player. But baseball has been his ticket. The 2-1. Inside, DeCaro misses again with the slider. It's 3-1. One away in the top of the second. No score between Carolina and Ole Miss. Pano on deck for the Rebels, who inhabit the dugout just underneath us on the first baseline. The Tar Heels, the home team, in their customary third base dugout. The 3-1. Caught a piece of the inside corner. Three balls and two strikes. Ben, we are as far removed from the game as we've ever been this year. Way up, but even from this vantage point, feels like the corners are playing tonight for either starter.
13: And you have to take notice of that early.
9: Next pitch, there's contact, and a fly ball floated into the sunlight behind the left field line. Count is full to Hayden Federico. DeCaro still measuring that fastball up in the mid-90s. That last one touched 96. He was up at 98 in his last outing against USC. He has gotten stronger as the season has gotten longer. The payoff pitch from DeCaro to Federico. Chop foul towards the on-deck circle. Pano picks up the loose baseball on that College World Series logo. Not too far away from the field to see that. There's a big one painted behind home plate as well. The greatest show on dirt, written behind the first and third baseline. No designs in the outfield, just these big stripes shooting from the infield out to the fence. Next payoff pitch, missed inside. DeCaro allows Federico to reach on the walk. That's the first base runner of the game. 39th free pass issued by DeCaro this year. It brings Pano to the plate with one out, one on, no score in the second. Might this be the moment Carolina gets a patented double play ball, something it couldn't get throughout the entire weekend in the Supers against USC?
13: That's amazing to think about with how great this pitching staff has been at generating those weak rollover ground balls. And Carolina pitched really well against USC. It just didn't get a double play.
9: First pitch, swing and a miss. Fastball gets by Pano's swing. He's a lefty. And it's 0-1.
13: In fairness, too, it's hard to turn a double play when Jason DeCaro only puts four base runners on total.
9: With a runner at first, Federico leads off the bag. Paulson holds the runner. The pitch inside. One ball and one strike.
13: Lots of inside to these Ole Miss lefties so far from DeCaro. Clearly trying to jam them on the hands and roll them over.
9: DeCaro from out of the stretch for the first time after retiring the first four. He just walked Federico. The 1-1. Off speed. Swing and a miss. And it's one ball and two strikes. DeCaro just went to the slider. Now his favorite pitch to throw with two strikes is the curveball. And certainly if we know that, the Ole Miss Rebels will know that as well. They have been scouting Carolina like nobody's business for the better part of the last week. The 1-2 as those Carolina claps begin to ruminate around the ballpark. Check this swing, and down he goes. He's punched out by Molica on a high slider. And so it's not just the corners that are playing. The top of the zone very much in business for Jason DeCaro, who records his second strikeout. There's two down in the second, no score. Federico is at first, and Austin Fawley at the plate.
13: It's an interesting idea there to go to the breaking ball up in the zone like that. You start it way high so that Pano can't really see where it is, and then you drop it just a bit low.
9: So Fawley from the right side stands ready for this first pitch from DeCaro. Lands outside, one ball and no strikes. Hynek jumped up out of his catcher's crouch as if to fake a throw over to first to keep Federico honest. Again, Paulson holds the runner. Gallagher at second, Schaffner at short, Nicholson at third. Howe in left, Hull in center, French in right. The 1-0. Ball jolted into the sky to center field. Hull is back in front of the track, and the catch is made. The out recorded,
8: and the inning is over. Big swing and a big fly, but again, with the wind blowing in and this ballpark typically playing huge, just a routine fly ball, and the inning is over. Ole Miss goes no runs, no hits. The Tar Heels play it clean in the field. Federico left stranded at first after the one-out walk. Carolina brings Winslow, Paulson, and Nicholson to the plate. They'll get their first look at Taylor Rabe when we come back after this. Heading into the bottom of the second from Omaha, Ole Miss nothing, Carolina nothing from Learfield.
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8: 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Carolina to the plate in the bottom of the second with no score. Ole Miss's Taylor Rabe comes set from out of the stretch with Macon Winslow a righty at the dish. The pitch. That's blasted skyward. On the right side of the infield, catch made between first and second on the dirt by Furness, the first baseman. And one pitch and one out. Pitchers are going after hitters early, and the hitters are responding with some early swings.
13: Well, I think you understand, too, especially as a Carolina hitter, that Rabe doesn't walk many batters. So if you get a pitch in the zone, you have to attack it. You can't let him work ahead and go to those devastating off-speed pitches.
8: Brings Eric Paulson to the plate. Stony Brook transfer stands in from the left side. Rabe delivers, and Paulson floats a liner over to shortstop. Pano makes the catch in front of the outfield cut. And there's two pitches and two outs. And Cooper Nicholson next to hit in this Carolina lineup with no score in the second.
13: From our view way up here, I thought that was a line drive into the gap. It just floated on over to Pano, like you said.
8: I don't know if the wind affected that near as much as it did the fly ball from Fawley back in the top of the inning. It went to die in medium range center field, but no question this wind is the defense's best friend. Initial offering to Nicholson. Takes a strike from the right side, and it's 0-1. Coop grew up just a couple of hours away from here in West Des Moines, Iowa. We're in Omaha, Nebraska for the College World Series. Nicholson bats 262, team best 16 homers, 48 batted in. The 0-1. Checked his swing. There's the slider, and it's a strike call. Pitchers are getting every benefit of the doubt today as Nicholson falls behind, nothing and two. Winslow popped out. Paulson lined out. Nothing, nothing in the bottom of the second. Rabe with the pitch clock ticking away. Serves up another hefty fastball high. It's taken, one ball and two strikes, the count to Nicholson. Playing junior college baseball this time the last couple of seasons at Iowa Central Community College. Belted 41 home runs in his 2 years there, and the power has translated to this level. The 1-2. There's the slider up and in, Ben. Two balls and two strikes, the Eagles' third baseman.
13: The exception of Hull swinging at a pitch at his feet in the first inning, Carolina has done a good job of not chasing out of the zone with two strikes.
9: And Rabe has given them plenty of opportunities to do just that.
8: The 2-2. Contact, line drive, but foul right side. Hits the facade between the first and second deck and bounces back into the seats. Still two balls and two strikes, the count to Nicholson. Base is cleared, two down in the bottom of the second, no score. And what is just the fifth all-time meeting between Carolina and Ole Miss and the first in 57 years. Rabe fires. Nicholson socks that into the atmosphere left side, but well foul. And we'll do it again. The last time these two programs met up the year was 1969. Gas, milk, stamps, everything was a whole lot cheaper. The venue was in Gastonia, and Ole Miss won a pair regional matchup 6-5 and 5-2. Rabe's next 2-2 to Nicholson. Fastball. Scalded foul behind the plate. Credit Cooper Nicholson for fouling off a ton of pitches in the ninth inning in the Heels' last game with one down. He earned a walk and then wound up scoring the tying run on that sack fly from Schaffner to extend that ball game. Rabe's next 2-2. A little high, check the swing. Did he go down to first? No, says Brian Miller, who teams with Mark Wagers, the second base umpire, in shallow left center, and then left of the line at third, it's Brandon Cooper.
9: I was watching a video the NCAA did where they had Carolina players react to that ninth inning against USC, and multiple guys called Nicholson's walk the best at-bat of the season.
8: Payoff pitch. And he laid off a pitch that was downstairs. Well, Matt Krause said it all weekend long last week. The longer these 3-2 counts go and the longer a guy like Nichols can stay at the plate, the more and more he gains the advantage. And even going up against a guy like Rabe, who's one of the nation's best pitchers, Cooper Nicholson earns the walk, and he's aboard. His last three times at the plate, a walk in the seventh against USC, a walk in the ninth against SC, and now today a walk in the second, which gives the Tar Heels a little bit of glimmer here. And Tyler out of the dish from the left side in a scoreless game. Just the 12th walk of the entire season for Rabe. First pitch to the lefty. Swinging a slow rolling foul ball behind the third base line. Nothing and one to Howe. A testament to how you can still recruit out of the prep ranks and find a ball player that can play a big role. Grew up in Huntersville, went to Hopewell High School. The Titans, they don Carolina blue. And Howe gets to wear it here and now in Omaha in his first year as a Tar Heel. Next pitch. Fastball screams high, and a good take makes it 1-1 to Howe. Just a 245 hitter, but super consistent in the corners and the outfield. Four homers, 30 batted in. A lead off of first base for Nicholson with two down in the second. Upstairs, 2-1 on the take. Again, no score. Both teams went in order in the first. The Rebels took a one-out walk in the second, but Federico was left stranded. Here we are in the bottom of two. Winslow's popped out. Paulson's lined out. Nicholson with the bases on ball, standing next to Furness over there at first base. The 2-1. Howe slaps a ground ball through the right side. Nicholson hustles around second base, and the Heels have runners at first and third with two down in the second and a rally brewing. Howe with the first base hit of the ball game, and the eighth spot due up the catcher, Colin Hynek.
9: It's a great piece of hitting there by Tyler Howe. He laid off the high cheese, stayed ahead in the count, found a pitch that he wanted, and just grounded it through the right side. And if you're Carolina, you recognize, too, that this isn't going to be a game where you're slamming balls in the gaps all day long. You kind of have to pick your way here and there, and that's what the Heels are doing with two outs. And now with Nicholson just 90 feet from home, see if Colin Hynek can dump something into the outfield.
8: Hynek's got the orange neon bat from the right side. Rabe delivers, checked his swing, and he went on appeal down to first base. Nothing in one of the Georgia State transfer. Hynek, a 271 hitter with nine homers and 55 runs batted in.
9: Important, too, there's a lot of room to go to the backstop. It's very deep here at Charles Schwab Field.
8: Second pitch. Fastball just outside, 1-1. Red-clad Ole Miss fans, none too happy with the call of Derek Mollica. Count even to Hynek with Howe at first, Nicholson at third, two down in the second. Carolina threatening to get on the board first. The 1-1. Off speed and low. Good play by the catcher Fowler to keep the action in front of him. The count moves to 2-1 as Rabe gets a new baseball. Rabe's got the orange cleats. Can't miss those puppies down on the mound.
13: Just like he can't miss Colin Hynek's neon orange bat.
8: Big color rush downstairs on the field between Carolina and Ole Miss at the College World Series. A 2-1. Another blazing fastball up in the zone. Hynek this time holds his swing back, and the count moves to 3-1. Well, wouldn't this be something? Rabe has only walked as many as two on two occasions this year. He's already offered one free pass this inning, and he just surrendered the single to Howe. Let's check the 3-1 pitch. It's on the way, and it's a strike down the middle, waist high. Count 4-3-2 to Hynek, who gives his head coach Scott Forbes a look down the third baseline. Coach Forbes approaches third and whispers a little bit of counsel into the ear of Cooper Nicholson, who leads off in foul territory. Howe across the way at first. The pitch. And Hynek punched out, looking at a fastball on the outer half. Strike three, and down he goes. Third strikeout of the ball game for Rabe. The Tar Heels leave two stranded, and we go to the top of the third. It's the 8-9-1 spots due up for Ole Miss. Randall, Reuter, and Decker to get their first glimpse of Jason DeCaro, and we come back looking for runs on a Friday here in Omaha. Nothing between the Rebels and Heels from Learfield.
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8: 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The Tar Heels had been rooted in the state of North Carolina, going all the way back to the Clemson series in the middle of April. It's Carolina's first game outside of the Tar Heel State since beating Clemson 12-5 on April the 12th. 2 months to the day, and Carolina is in the only ballpark you want to be. That's Charles Schwab Field in the College World Series as we enter the third. Ben, no score. Ole Miss at the plate with Braden Randall.
13: It's Carolina's first time on a plane since the Notre Dame series.
8: First pitch, swing and a miss by the lefty. And it's nothing and one. And I can tell you, that Notre Dame series was about 50 degrees cooler than we are right now, sitting in the low 80s. The 0-1. Rock foul into the first row of the second deck behind the plate. No balls and two strikes to Braden Randall. Junior bats 253, three homers, and 21 runs batted in. The Tar Heels expect them to pull. That's why Schaffner, Gallagher, and Paulson are on the right side as DeCaro goes to the big breaker. Downstairs, it's blocked by Hynek up the first baseline. Count moves to 1-2. Ole Miss is starting right fielder Colin Reuter, the DH, bats next, and then we're back to the top of the order and Dom Decker in the top of the third. Nothing, our score. DeCaro's 1-2. Lifted into left field. Who wants this one? Howe chases towards the line, and it falls fair into second base. Standing up goes Randall on a bloop double. For a moment there, I think Howe must have either lost it in the sunlight or thought the shortstop the third baseman Nicholson was going to come get it. But it drops. It's a double. And Ole Miss has a leadoff man in scoring position for Colin Reuter.
13: Now I'm almost sure he lost it in the sun. It took him a couple beats to recognize where the ball was. He was looking around as he saw Nicholson charging towards the foul line. And it would have been a long way either way for Tyler Howe to go to catch that ball. However, you do have to wonder if he had gotten the right jump, he probably would have been able to catch it.
8: Reuter, a righty, takes a swing at the first pitch. Hits a bouncing ball left side. Schaffner gets to it. Twirls, spins, throws. Gets his man by a full step. Reuter out 6-3. Sparkling play by one of the best in college baseball at the sixth spot. That's Jake Schaffner. And while he was getting to that ball, Randall was making tracks down to third base. Ole Miss has a runner 90 feet away from scoring in a nothing-nothing game with one down in the top of the third. And the top of the order due up Dom Decker, who's 0-1 with a fly out to left field when he led off the ball game.
13: Carolina going to bring the infield in here.
8: DeCaro from out of the stretch delivers a big breaker in the zone for a strike that's taken. Nothing and one to count to Decker.
13: Second time through the order here. So Decker has obviously seen DeCaro. He flew out to left in his first plate appearance. Outfield playing deep right now for Carolina.
8: The second pitch from DeCaro to Decker. High and away, one ball and one strike. To the Sellersburg, Indiana native, small town of just about 10,000, 15 minutes north of Louisville if you check your maps. The infield remains in, ringing around the infield cut. The 1-1. Fastball at center to left center field. It scores the first run of the game. Hull cuts it off in the alley. Decker wants to, and he's in there head first with an RBI double. Well, something I noticed after that base hit by Tyler Howe is that once the ball rolls into the outfield, the grass feels like it's been cut a little higher than we're accustomed to, and the ball just goes to die out there. The outfielders have to be super cognizant of attacking those ground balls because base runners can take extra bases all day if those balls slow down out there. Ole Miss 1, Carolina nothing.
13: It's a great piece of hitting, driving the ball the other way.
8: Uttermark next up. 0-1 of the strikeout. First pitch. Turned on it early and hammered foul in front of the tarp left side. It's nothing and one.
13: Yeah, grass is definitely longer. I just tracked that ball into shallow left field, the foul ball from Uttermark, and, man, it just stopped once it got off the dirt.
8: Gallagher, Schaffner, and Nicholson between second and third with the shift on. Decker at second, the only base runner, as DeCaro deals a ball inside to make it 1-1 to Uttermark, who played at Charlotte Christian. Played for Coach Simmons when he was there. Of course, former Tar Heel Reed Franck heads up the program now. About as close a Carolina tie as you can find on this Ole Miss roster. 1-1.

0: one and two spots to hit against Rabe in the bottom of three. Packed house here in Omaha for the second game of the day. West Virginia into the winner's bracket. 7-5 winners earlier over Troy. The 1-0. Curveball. Stayed away from the plate. Two balls and no strikes to the Ole Miss first baseman.
1: So neat to see the country roads ringing out all throughout Charles Schwab Field. The first win for the Mountaineers here in Omaha ever.
0: Sunlight continues to shine down on the outfield. Infield cast in shadows as there's a ground ball foul behind third base. Nicholson still hustled over to get to it, as we found out a couple of times this year. Just because the ball starts in foul territory doesn't mean it won't end up a base hit in fair territory. You got to mind your business, and there's nobody better at minding the hot corner than Carolina's Cooper Nicholson.
1: And that ball had loads of backspin on it, so you never know what could happen. Smart play by Nicholson to go over and touch up in foul territory.
0: Decker extends off a second base. The 2-1 pitch, fastball taken across the waist for a strike. Make it 2-2 to Furness, trying to extend the third inning for Ole Miss. Up a run, 1-0 on Carolina. The 2-2. Off speed, swing and a miss. And down goes Furness, strike three. Well, that's what DeCaro can do with that four-pitch mix. Sometimes you just never know it's going to come your way, and Furness had no chance.
1: Absolutely no chance. Smart pitching by Jason DeCaro. He's pitched forwards, he's pitched backwards, and so what that means is not only is his stuff unhittable like it normally is, but you're left guessing on every pitch.
0: First break of the game goes to Ole Miss on a little blooper down the left field line. It falls fair. Randall winds up scoring on the Decker RBI double. 1-0 Ole Miss. Carolina to the plate in the bottom of the third. French, Schaffner, and Gallagher. We'll see Taylor Rabe next from Learfield.
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0: Modelo is proud to sponsor Carolina baseball. Modelo, an official beer of your North Carolina Tar Heels. Facing off against Ole Miss for the first time since 1969. Rebels on the board first, with a run in the top of the third, 1-0. Carolina hits in the bottom of three. Carter French leads off from the left side. He was an integral player in the Heels' last game in the Supers with a one-out single that pushed Cooper Nicholson from first to third. French wound up scoring the game-winning run. And here we are at the College World Series. Rabe's initial offering to the Tampa native. It's a fastball low. French out in front, a ball and no strikes. Only bats 232. Still looking for that first career home run. 13 RBIs. The combination of he and Rom Kellis the fifth have locked down one of those corner outfield spots most of the postseason. The 1-0. Slider tapped foul into the Ole Miss dugout behind first, and it's 1-1.
1: We're starting to see Rabe mix that off-speed pitch in a little more. Early on in the game, it was fastball, fastball, fastball, kind of similar to what Carolina does with Ryan Lynch.
0: The 1-1. Well, back to the 96-mile-per-hour heat. Two balls and a strike. It missed high and away. Kind of surprising to see Rabe, A, fall behind so much, and again, we're still early, and B, go really deep into some counts. He's already walked one, something he's only done a total of 12 times this year. The 2-1, hack foul by French. Count even at two balls and two strikes as we're just underway in the bottom of the third.

0: Harvard. Ole Miss with the lead, 1-0. It was the combination of a Braden Randall leadoff double and a Dom Decker one-out RBI double that's got the Rebels on the board. The 2-2. Fastball inside. French takes. Three balls and two strikes. Coach Forbes clapping his hand down the third base line. Coach Jackson outside the first base coach's box. Closer to right field. Ole Miss plays French straight up with two infielders on either side of second. Payoff pitch from Rabe. And French goes down on a half swing and a miss. Strike three. That's four strikeouts for Rabe. First time through the order. Only Nicholson took the walk and Howell got the single. Ole Miss up 1-0. And Jake Schaffner back to the dish for the second time. 0-for-1 of the strikeout.
1: It's a rare bad swing from Carter French, and I think he knew it immediately. That should have been ball four. Instead, he delivered a gift for Taylor Rabe.
0: Schaffner in from the left side. Rabe delivers. A fastball crunch foul. Nothing and one the count to Schaffner. Congratulations again. All-America honors earlier this week. Just so deserving. Having grown up in Wisconsin, played his first 2 years at North Dakota State, operating in relative obscurity up until the Tar Heels won his services over Arkansas and Coastal in the transfer portal. The 0-1 up and away. One ball and one strike. And as good a shortstop as there is in the country.
1: Yeah, I think it also... You'd see that by the fact that he had offers from Carolina, Arkansas, and Coastal. I mean, that is about as good of a trio as you can name here in college baseball these days.
0: The 1-1. Schaffner swings, bounces to Coach Jackson at first base, foul. 1-2. You look at the pedigree at Coastal, playing for a national championship last year against LSU, a team that didn't make the field this year, just to show you how competitive college baseball is. And of course, Arkansas regular visitors had to come through Chapel Hill 4 years ago en route to Omaha. The 1-2. Schaffner looks at a high fastball. That evens things up at 2-2.
1: How about Coastal, too, just hiring a national championship head coach in Chris Lamanis, who won with Mississippi State here in 2021. And that's after losing Kevin Schnall, regarded as one of the best coaches in the country.
0: Coach Schnall heading from Conway to Columbia with South Carolina. We've got the stoppage and play down on the field.
1: Someone dropped the ball.
0: Oftentimes, baseballs or beach balls can get loose around the outfield. The loose change picked up by Braden Randall on the warning track in right center, and we'll restart play here shortly in the bottom of the third. Carolina's got one down, nobody on base. Ole Miss has a 1-0 lead, and in a game like this featuring these two arms, a one-run advantage feels like a big hill to climb. The 2-2, Schaffner grounds over to second base. Decker hoovers it up, throws to first, and there's two down. The Tar Heels have struggled to get anything out of the infield as Gallagher next up to the plate, 0-for-1, having grounded out to first back in the first.
1: It's a good job by Schaffner. I think that was an off-speed pitch, so impressive that he was able to reach it and just make contact, but not super hard or threatening contact there from the Tar Heels, and that's just what Taylor Rabe wants. He wants ground balls and to let his defense do the trick, and that's if he's not blowing 98 by you.
0: That wind continues to blow in from center field. First pitch to Gallagher. Off speed, checks in as a strike, belt high. 0-1 to Gavin. 4-for-12 in the Supers. A run scored in game two, an RBI in game one. The 0-1. Fastball knee high. Taking strike two. For a guy like Gallagher, this is when the AB really begins with two strikes. Patient, disciplined, veteran hitter. One of the best to ever play for Carolina, making his second appearance in the College World Series. The 0-2. Gallagher swings, makes contact, fly ball to deep left center field. Federico is back to the track, just in front of the wall, makes the catch. The wind certainly didn't help that one. If you're Gallagher, he stroked that about as far as you can get it into a